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14: 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Legend says he stalks Griffith Park in Los Angeles and is responsible for dozens of missing persons. 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
2: 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Lisa Staff from Animal Shelter of Northeast Nebraska is with us here, and we're going to talk about the 4th of July. And Lisa, this is the time of the year where lots of pets run away from home, don't they?
3: So the scariest day of the year for pets, and we want to help make sure that any pets that may get lost find their way back home with our microchip event coming up this Saturday.
2: Okay, so microchipping is putting a little chip inside of their, you know, under their skin. 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
2: 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Now, it's this Saturday from noon until 3, and the animal shelter is located at 1000 East Omaha Avenue. $25 is the cost, but $25 for peace of mind. 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
4: Fox News, I'm Ted Lindner. President Trump signaling progress in talks with Iran, even as a ceasefire shows signs of cracking.
5: Despite Iran launching a barrage of missiles and drones into Kuwait Wednesday, President Trump says the ceasefire is working.
6: We nipped it in the bud very quickly, as we do in the greatest military in the world.
5: The president described the Iranian strikes as a response to what U.S. military officials described as defensive strikes by the U.S. earlier this week.
4: Fox's Jared Halpern and OpenAI CEO Sam Altman meeting with lawmakers and other officials in D.C. today. Altman discussed concerns over AI's toll on the environment, saying that there shouldn't be concern over AI's use of water.
7: I think the water thing is generally fake news. We're all using closed-loop coin systems at this point. I know people love to talk about it, but a stat I heard recently is that, like, tens of thousands of ChatGPT queries use less water than making one almond in California.
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9: Thunderstorms likely tonight. Otherwise, cloudy skies expected. Lows dip down to about 62. South winds 8 to 15 miles per hour. Cloudy skies with a few peaks of sun. Tomorrow, chance for storms. Highs level off around 81. I'm meteorologist Jennifer Wojcicki for News Talk WJAG AM 780 and 105.9 FM. Right now, it's 75 degrees.
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1: That's why I like Mark Levin. And I'm not sure a lot of people like him. He's tough as hell. But I like him. I love him.
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2: I'm just seeing this now. The president says the Iranian attack on the Kuwait International Airport, quote, wasn't a big deal, unquote. And he describes the missile attacks as, quote, moderate, unquote, and normal under a ceasefire, Mr. Producer. I think he just wants that deal, man, no matter what. Time will tell, of course. Hold on 1 second. Let's see here. Just reading some more so I can pass it on to you folks. Almost done. That's all I'm seeing.

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4: Fox News, I'm Sue Gossman. President Trump with a rare defeat in the House of Representatives Wednesday after several Republicans joined Democrats to curb his military action in Iran.
5: On this vote, the yeas are 215 and the nays are 208. The concurrent resolution is adopted.
4: The four Republicans joined with Democrats to pass the War Powers Resolution, arguing that the president launched the conflict without congressional approval, now heads to the Senate. The president says peace talks with Iran are progressing.
6: Despite Iran launching a barrage of missiles and drones into Kuwait Wednesday, President Trump says the ceasefire is working.
7: We nipped it in the bud very quickly, as we do with the greatest military in the world.
6: The president described the Iranian strikes as a response to what U.S. military officials described as defensive strikes by the U.S. earlier this week.
4: Fox's Jared Halpern. 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
9: Thunderstorms likely tonight. Otherwise, cloudy skies expected. Lows dip down to about 62. South winds 8 to 15 miles per hour. Cloudy skies with a few peaks of sun tomorrow. Chance for storms. Highs level off around 81. I'm meteorologist Jennifer Wojcicki for News Talk WJHE AM 780 and 105.9 FM. 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

0: Mark Levin, speaking to the 4 out of 5 Americans who are literate at 877-381-3811.
1: Probably 3 out of 5 now, I would say, Mr. Producer. I wanted to play one more Netanyahu, and then we're going to get the callers, if that's okay. Let's go to cut 8, please. Go.
2: Did he say that you'd be in jail if not for me?
3: Look, I'm not going to get into the details, but he's been very vocal about the absurdity of this fake trial that I'm going through. You know, they asked me, I don't know if this came up with the last time you were here, but since then.
2: 2 years ago, yeah.
3: Yeah, well, since then, they've asked me in the court, you know, I'm supposed to be receiving gifts. So one of the first things they said to me is, Prime Minister, 30 years ago, your 5-year-old child received a Bugs Bunny gift from a friend. So this trial is ridiculous. The president understands what a ridiculous trial is, and he's been very vocal about that. I appreciate it. So, but it's unraveling on its own. It's just so ridiculous.
1: Mm-hmm. Thought you'd want to hear that, because it's true. No secret that expenses in the summer go way high. You've got camp to pay for. You've got, maybe you want to take a trip. Maybe you need to put money aside because you don't want to send your kids to

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3: So what you have are this unstable, unemployable group of people who lack a future and are being easily exploited by the left wing and the Democrat Party. And when they get arrested, you find out what they're about. They're mentally ill. They're felons. Some are sex offenders or sex abusers. That's what we found out recently about one of them. So the protest movement has become a very tiny concentration of these misfits who are easily manipulated because they have nowhere else to go. That is why you see witnesses will talk about this and they will look at these people and they go, you can't talk to them. They're completely unbalanced. Their eyes are all over the place. They scream at you. They say that horrible stuff to a cop, like your whole family's going to die. I mean, this isn't like Selma.
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4: 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The Landon Boss Memorial Bike Rodeo is happening Saturday, June 6th from 9 a.m. to noon at the Norfolk Pedal Park, just west of the YMCA. 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The Landon Boss Memorial Bike Rodeo, brought to you by Faith Health, local businesses, 97.5 KEXL, 106 Kicks, and News Talk WJAG.
5: This is the home of the two-time world champion Kansas City Royals. 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
6: Delegate ceasefire holding. I'm Ted Lindner, Fox News. President Trump says the ceasefire is still on despite Iran's strikes on Gulf state neighbors as a permanent peace deal remains elusive. Fox's Jared Halpern with the latest from the White House.
7: President Trump is downplaying Iranian airstrikes on Kuwait, a barrage that killed at least one civilian and wounded others.
8: There's a reason for everything, and we hit them pretty hard the night before, and actually last night.
7: The president says he considers the ceasefire with Iran to still be in place.
8: It's a different part of the world. You know, I'd say in that part of the world, ceasefire is when you're shooting in a more moderate manner.
7: President Trump says he also believes Iran is moving closer to signing a deal to abandon its nuclear program, an agreement he says that could come together by this weekend. At the White House, Jared Halpern, Fox News.
6: Meanwhile, the president suffering a rare defeat in the GOP-led House in a largely symbolic vote. Democrats joined by a handful of Republicans voted to curb his war powers in Iran. If the measure did make it to President Trump, he likely would just use his veto power. Israel and Lebanon agreeing to renew their fragile ceasefire and create a number of security zones inside Lebanon. Hezbollah militants would be banned from those zones. The renewed ceasefire comes after a heated call from President Trump to Israeli Prime Minister Benjamin Netanyahu. President Trump announcing tonight he will nominate Todd Blanche to serve as Attorney General, tapping his former personal lawyer for the post. The president speaking a little bit earlier tonight.
8: I'm instructing Dan and everybody else that's involved in that very complicated process, which is going to go, I think, very quickly, that we are going to make him permanent Attorney General.
6: Blanche has been serving as acting Attorney General. And the New York Knicks take game one of the NBA Finals in San Antonio, knocking off the Spurs 105-95. The Knicks finish the game on an 11-0 run. Jalen Brunson scoring 30 points. Game two is Friday night. 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
6: An hours-long standoff is over in Bakersfield, California, after a man was holding hostages inside of a bank.
11: An FBI SWAT and HRT special response team out of Quantico stormed this bank building in downtown Bakersfield, and they shot and killed this individual who had tied up 10 hostages. He himself had a bomb attached to his chest and had attached 5 bombs to 5 of the hostages as well. He also had put some IEDs within this building. It started yesterday around 1 in the afternoon. This man had barricaded himself in the second floor of the Chase Bank building downtown. They've now confirmed the identity of this individual, a 41-year-old white male, Anthony Scott Harris. He was dishonorably discharged from the Army after serving in 2006 and 7.
6: Fox's William Lajeunesse. Two major elections heating up in California. L.A. Mayor Karen Bass moving forward to the general election. Fox's Matt Finn with more.
12: L.A. Democratic Mayor Karen Bass fails to get 50% of the vote and is heading into a runoff. Ballots are being counted to determine who she'll face in November's general election. With 63% of the vote counted, the AP reports Bass is in first place. Reality TV star Spencer Pratt is in second. Progressive Councilwoman Nithya Raman trailing in third. In the governor's race, the top two candidates always advance in November. With 58% of the vote in, Trump-endorsed former Fox News host Steve Hilton is in the lead. President Biden's former HHS Secretary, Democrat Javier Becerra, is second. Billionaire Democrat Tom Steyer in third.
6: California remains a deep blue state, so Republican challengers face an uphill battle. SpaceX says it plans to raise up to $75 billion when it goes public this month, setting the stage for the largest ever stock market debut. The move could make Elon Musk the world's first ever trillionaire. The company will sell shares at $135 each in an initial public offering. The move would give SpaceX a market value of nearly $1.8 trillion. I'm Ted Lindner. This is Fox News.
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15: Thunderstorms likely tonight. Otherwise, cloudy skies expected. Lows dip down to about 62. South winds 8 to 15 miles per hour. Cloudy skies with a few peaks of sun tomorrow. Chance for storms. Highs level off around 81. I'm meteorologist Jennifer Wojcicki for News Talk WJAG AM 780 and 105.9 FM. 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
1: We shall take your calls next hour with the space historian Robert Zimmerman, so make sure you're part of the program, and we'll be back with him to chat more about what's going on in space. 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
7: Negotiations are continuing. I'm Sue Guzman, Fox News. President Trump denying reports that peace talks with Iran have broken down. Fox's Peter Ducey.
8: The president says fake news reports that the Islamic Republic of Iran and the USA stopped speaking a few days ago are false and erroneous. The conversations between us have been going on continuously, including 4 days ago, 3 days ago, 2 days ago, 1 day ago, and today. Where they lead, one never knows. The president also now admits he has recently used some nasty language while talking to Bibi Netanyahu. He did a podcast with Miranda Devine for the New York Post. He confirms an Axios report about some F-bombs over the phone, and he elaborates that he is perturbed, his word, that Netanyahu keeps attacking Lebanon to their north.
7: On Wednesday, the House of Representatives sent a rare pushback to President Trump, voting in favor of the War Powers Act, several Republicans joining Democrats. Another state is being investigated by lawmakers following accusations of Medicaid fraud.
9: House Republicans are investigating Medicaid fraud in Ohio. This comes after they found fraud in Minnesota. Texas Republican Brandon Gill claims that bad actors from the Somali community operate in both states. At a hearing, Gill tangled with Democratic Ohio State Senator Nikki Antonio. But Antonio pushed back, saying Republicans control Ohio state government. House Republicans dared Democrats to oppose anti-fraud bills. One bill on the floor increased oversight for child care programs. Another bill blocks people from bilking the needy out of government aid.
7: Fox's Chad Pergram. President Trump announcing Wednesday night he will nominate Todd Blanche to serve as Attorney General, tapping his former personal lawyer for the post. An official announcement expected Thursday. Blanche has been serving as acting AG since Pam Bondi was fired by Trump in April. 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
6: 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Just click listen, then swipe right and hear the latest news updates on your time. 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
7: California is still counting votes in the L.A. mayoral primary and the gubernatorial primary to decide who will be on the ballot in November. Fox's Anita Vogel has the latest.
2: The latest numbers show Spencer Pratt trailing Mayor Karen Bass by just 5 percentage points, and the very progressive city councilwoman Nithya Raman in third. The fact that there will even be a runoff is a bit of a blow to Bass, who has been in politics representing California for decades, but failed to convince L.A. voters she's done enough to combat the homeless crisis and to help the victims in the Pacific Palisades. And in the heated California governor's race, former Fox News host Steve Hilton is still holding on to a slight lead over another career politician, former HHS Secretary Javier Becerra, with billionaire progressive Tom Steyer a distant third.
7: General election will be held November 3rd. NFL Commissioner Roger Goodell ducking Congress as questions mount about the increasing number of football games on streaming platforms and the mounting costs for fans.
3: Roger Goodell has declined an invitation to appear at a House Judiciary Committee hearing on June 10th. Committee Chairman Jim Jordan is one of several elected officials raising concerns about the price fans have to pay to watch NFL games and whether the league streaming deals comply with the 1961 broadcasting law that granted the league a limited antitrust exemption. Courts have previously ruled the law applies only to broadcast networks, not cable, satellite, or streaming. There's been bipartisan sentiment in favor of updating the statute. The Justice Department is investigating the NFL for potential anti-competitive practices. Tom Rigotti, Fox News.
7: SpaceX says it plans to raise up to $75 billion when it goes public this month. Shares expected to cost $135 in an initial public offering. SpaceX could have a market value nearly $1.8 trillion and could make Elon Musk the world's first ever trillionaire if that happens. I'm Sue Guzman. This is Fox News.
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12: Thunderstorms likely overnight, otherwise cloudy skies. Lows of above around 62. Winds out of the southwest, 8 to 15 miles per hour. Overcast skies, Thursday, chance of thunderstorms, daytime highs approaching 80. I'm meteorologist Jennifer Wojcicki for News Talk WJAG AM 780 and 105.9 FM. 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
6: Lisa Staff from Animal Shelter of Northeast Nebraska is with us here, and we're going to talk about the 4th of July. And Lisa, this is the time of the year where lots of pets run away from home, don't they?
7: Yeah, absolutely. So the scariest day of the year for pets. 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
6: Okay, so microchipping is putting a little chip inside of their, you know, under their skin. 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
6: Yes.
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8: Keeping the ceasefire in place, I'm Ted Lindner, Fox News. President Trump says the ceasefire is still on despite Iran's strikes on Gulf state neighbors, as a permanent peace deal remains elusive.
9: President Trump is downplaying Iranian airstrikes on Kuwait, a barrage that killed at least one civilian and wounded others.
10: There's a reason for everything, and we hit them pretty hard the night before, and actually last night.
9: The president says he considers the ceasefire with Iran to still be in place.
10: It's a different part of the world. You know, I'd say in that part of the world, ceasefire is when you're shooting in a more moderate manner.
9: President Trump says he also believes Iran is moving closer to signing a deal to abandon its nuclear program, an agreement he says that could come together by this weekend. At the White House, Jared Halpern, Fox News.
8: Meanwhile, the president is suffering a rare defeat in the GOP-led House. In a largely symbolic vote, Democrats, joined by a handful of Republicans, voted to curb his war powers in Iran. If the measure did make it to the president's desk, he would likely just use his veto power. Israel and Lebanon agreeing to renew their fragile ceasefire and create a number of security zones inside Lebanon. Hezbollah militants will be banned from those zones. The renewed ceasefire comes after a heated call from President Trump to Israeli Prime Minister Bibi Netanyahu. President Trump announcing on Wednesday night he'll nominate Todd Blanche to serve as Attorney General, tapping his former personal lawyer for the post.
11: I'm instructing Dan and everybody else that's involved in that very complicated process, which is going to go, I think, very quickly, that we are going to make him permanent Attorney General.
8: Blanche, of course, has been serving as acting Attorney General. And the New York Knicks take game one of the NBA Finals in San Antonio, knocking off the Spurs 105-95. The Knicks finishing the game on an 11-0 run, Jalen Brunson scoring 30 points. Game two happens Friday night. 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
8: California is still counting votes in its gubernatorial primary to decide who will be in a position for the primary elections. Fox's Anita Vogel with more.
14: The latest numbers show Spencer Pratt trailing Mayor Karen Bass by just 5 percentage points, and very progressive City Councilwoman Nithya Raman in third. The fact that there will even be a runoff is a bit of a blow to Bass, who has been in politics representing California for decades, but failed to convince LA voters she's done enough to combat the homeless crisis and to help the victims in the Pacific Palisades. And in the heated California governor's race, former Fox News host Steve Hilton is still holding on to a slight lead over another career politician, former HHS Secretary Javier Becerra, with billionaire progressive Tom Steyer a distant third.
8: A milestone birthday of Hollywood icon Marilyn Monroe being marked with a memorabilia auction.
15: Marilyn Monroe would have turned 100 on June 1st, and Julian's Auctions is teaming up with Turner Classic Movies for the sale that even has items she personally owned and used. Among the lots, Marilyn's lipstick and other cosmetics, an early 1949 signed contract, and an annotated script from her last unfinished film, Something's Got to Give. There are pieces related to some of her other movies, including Gentlemen Prefer Blondes, The Misfits, Bus Stop, and more. The auction also includes never-before-seen items like film footage and photographs, handwritten notes and letters, and even a 1954 handwritten recipe for stuffing. Tanya J. Powers, Fox News.
8: And President, Donald Trump is the name of a rare albino buffalo named after the president for having similar hair. The animal's been drawing crowds from across Bangladesh since he arrived at the National Zoo last week. The buffalo, originally meant to be slaughtered for the Muslim Festival of Sacrifice, but have since ordered him transferred to the Bangladesh Zoo in the capital instead. I'm Ted Lindner. This is Fox News.
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16: Thunderstorms likely overnight, otherwise cloudy skies. Lows of aloft around 62. Winds out of the southwest, 8 to 15 miles per hour. Overcast skies, Thursday, chance of thunderstorms. Daytime highs approaching 80. I'm meteorologist Jennifer Wojcicki for News Talk WJAG AM 780 and 105.9 FM. Currently 68.

0: Lisa Staff from Animal Shelter of Northeast Nebraska is with us here, and we're going to talk about the 4th of July. And Lisa, this is the time of the year where lots of pets run away from home, don't they?
1: Yeah, absolutely. So the scariest day of the year for pets. And we want to help make sure that any pets that may get lost find their way back home with our microchip event coming up this Saturday.
0: Okay, so microchipping is putting a little chip inside of their, you know, under their skin. It doesn't hurt the pets at all, does it?
1: Well, it's kind of like a routine vaccination.
0: Okay.
1: So it only takes a few seconds, and it's very safe.
0: Yes.
1: You know, it's affordable because it's only $25. 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
0: Understood. 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

0: Lisa Staff from Animal Shelter of Northeast Nebraska is with us here, and we're going to talk about the 4th of July. And Lisa, this is the time of the year where lots of pets run away from home, don't they?
1: Yeah, absolutely. So the scariest day of the year for pets. And we want to help make sure that any pets that may get lost find their way back home with our microchip event coming up this Saturday.
0: Okay, so microchipping is putting a little chip inside of their, you know, under their skin. It doesn't hurt the pets at all, does it?
1: Well, it's kind of like a routine vaccination.
0: Okay.
1: So it only takes a few seconds, and it's very safe.
0: Yes.
1: You know, it's affordable because it's only $25. 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
0: Understood. 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
12: This is House Call for Health. A recent study from a university in Finland finds that you might be able to exercise longer without feeling more exhausted if you're listening to your favorite music during a workout. Those who picked their own music extending endurance by nearly 20% during intense exercise. For the study, they looked at 29 recreationally active adults completing two identical cycling sessions with about 80% effort. One group cycled in silence, the other chose music, with their workout lasting about 6 minutes longer on average. But despite being able to go longer while listening to some tunes, heart rate and other physical markers remained similar to the silent group. The lead researcher saying self-selected music doesn't change your fitness level, it just helps you to tolerate sustained effort for longer. The study was published in the journal Psychology of Sport and Exercise. For more health news, go to foxnewshealth.com. 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
13: The State of Israel came into existence in 1948. Although the United States was the first country to recognize Israel, they were under attack almost immediately. UN Representative Abba Iman speaks on Israel's nationhood.
14: It would seem to me that after 3,000 years, the time has arrived to accept Israel's nationhood as a fact. For here is the only state in the international community which has the same territory, speaks the same language, and upholds the same faith as it did 3,000 years ago. How grotesque would be an international community which found room for 127 sovereign units and which did not acknowledge the sovereignty of that people which had given nationhood its deepest significance and its most enduring grace.
7: Stay tuned to hear more history as it unfolds before your ears. 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
1: Greg McBride with Allendale says it's been a tough week so far for the grains.
4: We're seeing continued selling into the grains and the oil seeds. Now I'm going to preface that with, it's not necessarily the bean oil, which has made new contract highs here recently. This is more just the beans, the corn and the wheat, the whole product there. A lot of this does seem like it's weather based. We continue to see beneficial rains coming across the Midwest. We've planted at a very good clip. We're ahead of the 5-year average pretty well across the board. Corn is pretty well done planting. And then the funds have decided that it is time to jettison some of their long positions that they've built up over the past few months. So now we're starting to see that fund liquidation play into this market. It does look like that will have continued through Tuesday yesterday, which will show up on Friday's commitment traders report.
1: McBride says the trade is monitoring winter wheat quality due to drought in the plains.
4: That'll obviously really start to show up as harvest gets further underway. We're sitting at about 4% harvested on winter wheat through this past Sunday, and we know that there was and is abandonment in some of those areas, whether that's Oklahoma, northern Texas, parts of Colorado, Kansas, and whatnot. The crop that as you move further and further east gets better and better and better. So it is a big area. It is a big wheat producing area that was under drought and under stress, and we'll see some of that abandonment and see those lower yield numbers. It's the problem that we have with wheat, and we've said this for years and years and years. There is always someone that is growing wheat, and there's always someone that is shipping wheat. So issues that happen here in the United States, while they may be pretty devastating for some of these producers, a lot of times they kind of get swept under the rug because there's another crop that's right behind it, or there's another crop somewhere else that's right behind it that is going to come in and take up that potential export demand that we lose, or that usage that we lose here in the United States.
1: I'm Brent Barnett with Managing for Profit on Brownfield.
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6: Thunderstorms likely overnight. Otherwise, cloudy skies expected. Lows dip down to about 62. Winds out of the southwest, 8 to 15 miles per hour. Cloudy skies expected again Thursday. Chance of thunderstorms, 80. I'm meteorologist Jennifer Wojcicki for News Talk WJAG AM 780 and 105.9 FM. Right now, it's 66 degrees.
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7: I'm Maria Bartiromo, and this is the Fox Business Report.
8: On tap this morning, we're set to get new numbers on claims for unemployment benefits last week. Earnings reports scheduled for release include Sienna, Lululemon, and the Cooper Companies. Stocks retreated from their records Wednesday after oil prices rose on the back of the latest flare-up in fighting to threaten the U.S.-Iran ceasefire. The Dow closed down 620 points, the S&P 500 tumbled 56 points, and the NASDAQ declined 239 points. Ryan Payne of Pink Capital says there's a lot for investors to consider with AI and upcoming IPOs.
9: I think markets are going to continue to go higher here. There's still too much cash out there. The earnings continue to blow away what the estimates are. But if you think about it, we keep talking about this big IPO, these three big IPOs that have come out, SpaceX, Anthropic, OpenAI, collectively last year, they lost $25 billion.
8: That's your Fox Business Report. I'm Angelo Bavaro, invested in you.
5: This is the Fox News Rundown.
10: Getting a degree used to be the tried and true way to make a higher salary. So the question is that still the case? New Fox News polls show that public faith in higher education is changing. There's the rising cost of tuitions. There's questions over freedom of speech. There's the constantly changing career landscape and the question over what will the workforce look like because of artificial intelligence. Here's Bank of America CEO Brian Moynihan on Fox and Friends.
11: These kids are highly talented. They're curious. They're learning. They can adopt these platforms. They have to harness AI and make it work for them. And that's how the approach we take at Bank of America, which is our teammates are helping us drive the AI implementation so that they'll make the company better.
10: Still, the conversation around college and whether or not it's worth it, that's only growing.
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10: NYU Stern School of Business professor and author of Becoming You and host of Becoming You podcast, Susie Welch.
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10: Most experts and pundits thought President Harry Truman would be soundly defeated by Thomas Dewey. On November 2nd, 1948, Truman had the last laugh.
11: And Mr. Kelton Barnes and Mr. Hartman were reporting the situation as it then developed. And Mr. Kelton Barnes was saying, well, the president is a million votes ahead in the popular vote. We have yet to
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12: Fox News, I'm Sue Gossman. The House of Representatives issuing a rare rebuke to President Trump Wednesday over his handling of the conflict in Iran.
13: On this vote, the yeas are 215 and the nays are 208. The concurrent resolution is adopted.
12: Four Republicans joining with Democrats to pass the War Powers Resolution to try to halt military action in Iran. The president is insisting that the U.S. is nearing a deal to end the conflict, and he said,
14: in theory, they're pretty close to signing a paper. We've actually gotten along with them very well. And you know what you saw for the last few nights? It takes two to tango. You understand that we hit them very hard on something else unrelated.
12: The president has said that any agreement must include Iran relinquishing its nuclear stockpile. 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

0: Fox News. I'm CJ Papa. President Trump describes the effort to strike a peace deal with Iran, preferring diplomacy.
1: If we can get something done in writing which will accomplish the same thing without killing everybody, I'd like to do that. Most of my people, I think, would like to do that.
0: And to that end,
2: per a new Wall Street Journal article, U.S. officials say the president is not considering resuming an all-out war with the regime unless American troops are killed. The reluctance reportedly signaling the president may be willing to tolerate flare-ups for weeks in order to avoid a bigger conflict in the region as he tries to secure a deal.
0: Fox's Madel Rivera. Officials in California sifting through ballots in the primary for governor, nonpartisan election for L.A. mayor. President Trump earlier on Truth Social panning the process, posting Democrats are trying to steal both races from two great Republican candidates. 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
8: Chance for storms today. Otherwise, overcast skies. Daytime highs approaching 80. Southerly winds 8 to 15 miles per hour. Slight chance of thunderstorms tonight. Lows around 59. Slight chance for storms tomorrow. Highs around 86. Cloudy skies with a few peaks of sun. I'm meteorologist Paul Trombley. For News Talk WJAG AM 780 and 105.9 FM. Right now, it's 64 degrees.
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0: So do you tell the president this information or not?
1: Except for inflation, which is, I believe, going to be a short-term blip. The economic data is very strong. The jobs data has been very strong.
2: Treasury Secretary Scott Bessent is refusing to say whether President Trump and his family will still be immune from IRS audits after the administration abandoned plans for a massive anti-weaponization fund. The fund and immunity were parts of a deal the president reached to drop his lawsuit against the IRS.
3: I'd have to ask the lawyers, I don't know. I know one thing, the weaponization. Are you talking about the weaponization fund?
4: Yeah, what's your decision?
3: The weaponization fund, as far as I'm concerned, was a beautiful thing.
2: Yesterday.
5: We are not moving forward with the fund, period.
2: But Acting Attorney General Todd Bland seemed to indicate audit immunity is still in effect. During a Senate hearing,
1: even with the Acting Attorney General Blanche's statements yesterday, this matter is still subject to ongoing litigation, so I'm unable to comment further on it.
2: Frustrating Democrats like Ron Wyden.
6: Just dodging and bobbing and weaving.
2: If audits and examinations of the president's taxes were thrown out under the settlement, an untold figure could be wiped from his bill to the federal government. Sagar Magani, Washington.
7: Senate Republicans in Washington have advanced an immigration enforcement funding bill after two Republican-favored provisions were dropped. Correspondent Clayton Neville reports.
8: The Senate voted 53-46 to advance the reconciliation package, essentially clearing the 50-vote threshold needed to bypass the filibuster. The measure funds ICE and Border Patrol through 2029. Its passage comes after the DOJ squashed plans for President Trump's $1.8 billion anti-weaponization fund. That proposed fund would have paid some of President Trump's political allies to include some convicted in the January 6th Capitol riot. What some have called a slush fund was created after the president settled his own $10 billion lawsuit against the IRS. When asked about the fund not being included in the package, President Trump said,
3: "The judge, a radical left judge, ruled against it. And we'll see how that all works out. But a radical left judge ruled against it. But these people, their lives have been destroyed. Their families have been destroyed. Many of them. I'm not just talking about a few people."
8: He seemingly lashed out at CNN's Caitlin Collins over the question.
3: "I see a young, beautiful woman, never smiles. I never see a smile off her face. I see her standing there with hatred in her eyes. Like, she has hatred because we have borders, because we have a strong military, because we cut our taxes."
8: The bill, before it was approved, also dropped $1 billion for White House security, which would have included Trump's East Wing Ballroom project. I'm Clayton Neville.
7: It's 17 till. Among the stories we're covering next, NASA's most successful Mars mission is preparing for its final chapter and a breakthrough in quantum computing when America in the Morning continues after these messages.
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15: 132.
7: It's 15 till. I'm John Trout. America in the Morning continues. A woman on a crowded New York City subway train spewing anti-Semitic hate and screaming that, quote, Jews are eating kids, ripped a chunk of hair out of a Jewish woman as passengers watched. Sue Aller reports this is the latest act of religious hatred to happen in New York City in the past 2 months.
16: A Bronx woman is facing hate crime charges after police say she targeted and assaulted a Jewish subway rider on a crowded C train in Manhattan. Authorities say 51-year-old Diana Smith made a series of anti-Semitic remarks before grabbing a 23-year-old Orthodox Jewish woman and ripping out a chunk of her hair. The victim, a nurse, said the attack happened suddenly and left her feeling helpless. Video from the train captured parts of the confrontation as other passengers looked on. The victim told the New York Post no one stepped in until after the attack.
17: Jews are eating kids.
18: Yeah.
17: Don't touch me. Don't touch me.
18: Jews are eating kids.
17: Whoa. It's okay for her to get back here. Choke her down.
16: The incident is the latest in a string of troubling subway assaults in New York City. Earlier this year, a Brooklyn man was indicted on hate crime charges after prosecutors say he brutally beat a visibly Jewish rider while shouting anti-Semitic slurs. The attack also came the same day New York City Mayor Zoran Mondami skipped the city's annual Salute to Israel parade, saying he did not participate because he disagrees with policies of the Israeli government. Police arrested Smith, and the investigation is continuing. In New York, I'm Sue Aller.
7: Following severe missile and drone strikes by Russia into the capital city of Ukraine, Kyiv responded with a drone barrage of their own, and for the first time, targeting the city of St. Petersburg, where Vladimir Putin was scheduled to visit later this week. Correspondent Charles de Ledesma reports the target was an oil facility.
19: Ukrainian President Volodymyr Zelensky says on social media that long-range drones flew more than 600 miles to hit an oil terminal in St. Petersburg, setting it ablaze. Clouds of black smoke rose over the city's port after the attack. Russian authorities said only that the Ukrainian drone strike targeted the city's infrastructure without providing further details. Although the city airport briefly suspended flights overnight because of the attack, authorities also cut off mobile internet services. Putin said to speak on Friday at an economic forum in St. Petersburg that the Kremlin views as a prestige event, although major Western investors and officials will stay away. I'm Charles de Ledesma.
7: NASA says farewell to an orbiter that's circling Mars. Correspondent Ed Donahue reports on the end of a NASA mission called MAVEN, sent to Mars over a decade ago to study the red planet.
20: NASA declared its Mars MAVEN spacecraft dead. MAVEN was launched in 2013 to study the red planet's atmosphere. A year later...
21: Congratulations. MAVEN is now in Mars orbit.
22: Fantastic.
20: MAVEN mysteriously fell silent in early December after passing behind Mars. Data indicated it went into a fast spin, which disrupted its orbit and drained the onboard batteries. NASA has confirmed the mission is over. Officials say four other spacecraft around Mars, two U.S. and two European satellites, will pick up the slack. MAVEN is expected to remain in orbit for another 50 to 100 years before crashing into Mars. I'm Ed Donahue.
7: Quantum systems will cut the time needed to crack today's encryption by 95%, and it's closer than you might think. The new old tech guy, Chuck Palm, has that story.
23: Q-Day is coming, and there's very little you can do about it. Q-Day is the name that researchers use for the moment a quantum machine gets powerful enough to break virtually any encryption online. The government says that we have till 2035 to fix the encryption protecting everything that you do online. Some of those people closest to this research say that that date is a fantasy. Every time you log into your bank, send a text, or make a crypto transaction, there's a lock protecting that data. It's called public key encryption. It's been solid for decades. The catch is, it was built for computers from a long time ago. Quantum computers change that math entirely. The target for Q-Day is when quantum computers are able to crack any encryption. Three separate research papers published in the last 12 months just moved the moment in time when that math becomes obsolete. The official government timeline still says 2035, but independent researchers and now even Google are flagging 2030 as a real possibility. To understand the scale, what would have taken 20 million cycles to crack a code now could be doable in under 1 million. That's a 95% reduction in what it would take. And swapping out the encryption on everything on the internet would be about as easy as replumbing every building in America simultaneously. Quantum encryption is right around the corner. Follow the new old tech guy on X, at Chuck Palm.
7: Thursday sports is in. Here's America in the Morning's Robert Workman.
0: The New York Knicks came back from down 14 midway through the third quarter, closing out the game on an 11-0 run to kick off the Spurs 105-95 and capture Game 1 of the NBA Finals in San Antonio. Jalen Brunson was the tip of the spear with 30 points.
15: I think we know what we have to do. I think we're a pretty together group. Be able to trust each other and still just continue to fight, have each other's back, and just know that we got to keep chipping away.
0: New York has now won 12 straight games this postseason. At the French Open, women's number one Aryna Sabalenka lost 10 straight games to drop her quarter final match to number 25 Diana Schneider. On the men's side, 4-seed Felix Auger-Aliassime of Canada ousted as well. That sets up an all-Italian semi between 10-seed Flavio Caboli and unseeded Matteo Arnaldi. Baseball, the Mets sank the Mariners 7-1 to end Seattle's 8-game winning streak. 4 hits and 3 RBI for Bo Bichette. Giants blanked the Brewers 1-0. Logan Webb took a no-hitter into the 7th, wound up with a combo 3-hitter. Dodgers diced up the Diamondbacks 7-0. Shohei Ohtani had 3 hits while allowing only 2. Eric Fetty and the Feds scattered 5 hits as the White Sox shut out the Twins 8-0. That was Fetty's first win since last August. Angels romped over the Rockies 4 hits each for Wade Meckler and Nick Madrigal. Astros scored 6 times in the 8th to capsize the Pirates. The rally capped by Cam Smith's tie-breaking 2-run triple. Braves got 3-run jacks from Mauricio Dubon and Ozzie Albies as they bopped the Blue Jays. Guardians powered past the Yankees on the strength of 3 home runs off Garrett Cole. Victories for the Tigers, Royals, Marlins, Phillies, Red Sox, A's, and Cardinals. That's Thursday Sports.
7: Thank you, sir. It's 7 till. A pop icon passes and a Ford vehicle recall. Those stories and more when America in the Morning continues after these messages.
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7: Now 5 till. America in the Morning continues. Peabo Bryson, whose smooth tones produced classic Disney hits as well as R&B standards, has died. His family released a statement saying the singer and songwriter was surrounded by the love of his family when he passed away. Bryson is best known for contributing his talents to the Oscar-winning Disney duets Beauty and the Beast and A Whole New World for the animated film Aladdin. He's also known for songs like Feel the Fire and Can You Stop the Rain? Peabo Bryson was 75 years old. America in the Morning continues. If you own a certain model of a Ford vehicle, you may not be able to drive it. Correspondent Haya Panjwani reports on thousands of Ford SUVs being recalled.
2: Ford is recalling almost 420,000 vehicles because of a seatbelt issue that could result in an injury if there's a crash. The National Highway Traffic Safety Administration said in a report that the recall includes certain Ford Expedition and Lincoln Navigator vehicles with model years 2018 through 2022. Ford also issued a do not drive warning for thousands of Bronco, Sport, and Maverick vehicles due to problems with the vehicle suspension systems. That recall involves 4,600 Bronco Sport vehicles with model years 2021 through 2026 and Maverick vehicles with model years 2022 through 2026. I'm Haya Panjwani.
7: Actor Shia LaBeouf has faced a judge and entered a plea deal in his battery case in Louisiana. Entertainment reporter Kevin Carr has details.
3: In a New Orleans courtroom on Wednesday, movie star Shia LaBeouf pled guilty to three misdemeanor charges of battery. The charges stem from a February altercation at a bar during Mardi Gras, as heard on this video from TMZ. NBC affiliate WDSU in New Orleans spoke to LaBeouf's lawyer, Sarah Travinsky, about the arraignment.
5: Shia LaBeouf, you know, from the beginning has acknowledged that he did play a part in what happened that night. He has wanted to take accountability for what happened, and he came to court at his arraignment planning to do so.
3: Because LaBeouf allegedly used homophobic slurs during the altercation, some suggested that he be charged with a hate crime, but that did not happen. In the end, LaBeouf will serve no jail time on a 6-month suspended sentence. He will be on probation for 2 years, and he must attend alcohol abuse rehabilitation, sensitivity training, and anger management classes. Travinsky acknowledged that alcohol was a contributing factor in the arrest.
5: This happened at a bar on Mardi Gras after midnight. I think everybody knows that alcohol played a role in this on all sides.
3: Michael Kennedy, the lawyer for victim Jeffrey Klein, released a statement following the arraignment, saying they hope the rehabilitation, quote, will be taken seriously and the defendant will make use of the skills that he learns. I'm Kevin Carr.
7: That's our show for today, Thursday, June 4th, 2026. America in the Morning is produced by Jeff McKay. Production assistant, Tom Cusick. I'm John Trout. This is Westwood One.
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1: Diplomacy over bloodshed, CJ Papa, Fox News. It's part of the roadmap for peace from President Trump.
4: In theory, they're pretty close to signing a paper. We've actually gotten along with them very well.
1: Describing the current negotiations with those people, the White House says are running the Islamic Republic, and now the president seems to be in favor of sticking with the ceasefire that has been tested in recent days.
4: And I'd say in that part of the world, ceasefire is when you're shooting in a more moderate manner.
1: The administration looking to shift down the use of military force.
10: U.S. officials say the president is not considering resuming an all-out war with the regime unless American troops are killed. The reluctance reportedly signaling the president may be willing to tolerate flare-ups for weeks in order to avoid a bigger conflict in the region as he tries to secure a deal. But in a rare rebuke of the president, a handful of Republicans joined Democrats Wednesday to sharply curb his powers on Iran. The resolution is largely symbolic, but it does increase pressure on the president to end the war.
1: Fox's Madel Rivera from Washington. There's another ceasefire in place between Israel and the terror group Hezbollah, but the Israelis are still in Lebanon for now.
11: The ceasefire deal between Israel and Lebanon is dependent on the Iran-aligned militants of Hezbollah halting their attacks. Its renewal was announced by the State Department yesterday. But Israel's defense minister, Israel Katz, says troops will remain in the south of Lebanon, a so-called security zone meant to protect residents of northern Israel. The ceasefire will create some pilot areas inside Lebanon where Hezbollah would be banned. The plan is a boost to hopes of an end to the war with Iran. The Iranians say any peace deal must cover the conflict in Lebanon too. Jonathan Savage, Fox News.
1: Well, the price for a gallon of gasoline dropping again overnight. AAA says it's down 2 cents, breaking at 4.24. Diesel also down 2 cents, stopping at 5.39. 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
14: From the WJAG and Norfolk Daily News newsroom, I'm Paul Hughes. In what is a rare occurrence when it comes to government spending, the Madison County Commissioners reported a budget surplus in the county's road and bridge equipment fund. Board Chairman Troy Euler told Newstalk WJAG, in a fiscally reasonable move, the commissioners decided not to spend the surplus.
17: Any money that were under budget goes back into the general fund and gets reallocated back out into the budget. So that's where a lot of people sometimes, you know, we could have sat there and spent that $140,000 and just had to rebudget for more money next year. Granted, it's all cash into the general fund. We'll come back into road budget as we need it.
14: The board heard the report during its regular meeting on Tuesday. Police officers shot and killed a man in South Omaha Tuesday after he opened fire on them, according to Omaha Police Chief Todd Schmaderer. The Omaha World Herald reports police responded to the 2700 block of South 19th Street at 8:42 a.m. for a 911 call regarding a disturbance. A man in his 50s who lived at the address but was being evicted was inside the residence. According to Schmaderer, officers heard the racking of a gun. The SWAT team was deployed and officers attempted to negotiate with the man, who indicated he was ready to shoot it out. According to Schmaderer, the SWAT officers used heavy equipment to break out an upstairs window. The man emerged into the window and started shooting at SWAT officers, and the SWAT team returned fire, killing the man. An investigation is ongoing. That's news from the WJAG and Norfolk Daily News newsroom. For those stories and more, go to WJAG.com.
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3: WJAG. All right. Hey, good morning, everybody. Welcome in. It's the new WJAG Morning News as we approach 5 minutes after 6 o'clock. Some rain showers out there. Big splash of rain that starts
0: way up in Cedar County, just to the south of Hardington, and all the way down through Ord. All of them very, very light. Looks like the folks over in Neely could be getting a little rain right now here, according to the screen, the green on the screen. We'll take a look at our forecast here coming up in just a bit here. Man, next week we could be seeing some summer heat moving our way. Brownfield's Ag headline news and the final commodity recap on the way. And the NBA Finals got underway last night. Game one between the Knicks and the Spurs. And the Knicks' winning streak remains alive. Holy cow. We'll talk about it coming up.
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0: Scattered storms today, otherwise overcast skies. About a 50-50 shot of some rain here. And if we do get any rain, it doesn't look like it's going to be much. But we'll see a high near 80. 59 tonight, 86 tomorrow. Mainly cloudy skies. And about a 1 in 4 shot of some showers maybe Friday night. 60, the overnight low. Saturday, shooting up to 90 for the high with a light easterly wind at about 5 to 10 miles an hour. Not much chances of any rain here through Saturday and Saturday night. 65 Saturday night, 86 Sunday. Scattered storms, just a little bit less than a 50-50 shot of some showers on Sunday. 62 Sunday night, 88 Monday, 92 Tuesday. We're talking 95 by the middle of next week. It's a little early for that. All right, well, let's click refresh here and see how we did yesterday. On the 3rd of June, 84 our high, 57 our low, no precip yesterday. We are 2.21 inches below normal as far as precipitation goes. Even though we've had some nice rains here over the last couple of weeks here, we're still in the red. 22 to 31 mile an hour winds out of the south yesterday. It was breezy, and that helps. 79 is a normal high, 55 a normal low. 98, the record for this day in 1977. And 38, the record low back in 1990. Man, can you imagine lows in the 30s yet in early June? And that's all it was in 1990. All right, sun up at 5:56 this morning. Tomorrow, 5:55. And tomorrow, tonight, sun setting at 9:01 and 9:02 tomorrow night. And temperatures across the state, 52 on the low end in Alliance and Kimball. And the warm spot, 72 in the Omaha metro area here. We got a couple of locations at 72, the Millard Airport and Epley Airfield at 72. 68 in Wayne, 64 in O'Neill and Albion and Columbus. And here in Norfolk, it is 64 degrees. And we're always online at WJG.com. Just click on weather at the top. Good morning. It's 6:07.
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16: With a look at your Ag News headlines, I'm Erin Anderson on Brownfield. The USDA is testing to confirm a possible case of New World screwworm that was found in the United States. In a post on X, the USDA said a case may have been detected in South Texas. USDA says personnel have been activated on the ground, and it is working with its local partners. Virginia cattle producer Rebecca Werbert says her state has the highest number of data centers in the country, and that's made it extremely difficult for producers to get started. Kayla Haar, a cow-calf operator from Northeast Ohio, says there are also concerns about water availability and quality. Dr. Megan Niederwerder with the Swine Health Information Center says cases of New World screwworm in Mexican outdoor pigs and feral swine are climbing. Go to brownfieldagnews.com for more. I'm Erin Anderson for Brownfields.
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0: All right, coming up on 6:12 on the new WJG Morning News. Looking forward to Saturday morning. It's going to be pretty active in Norfolk. We start off with the Landon Boss Memorial Bicycle Rodeo over at the Norfolk Pedal Park. We talked with Landon's dad, Dave, back on Monday on the show. You can find that. I think we've got that up on the WJG Morning News podcast page. You can listen to that conversation. And Dave reminisced a little bit about the incident that brought about this bicycle rodeo, trying to make lemonade out of lemons. They certainly have done that. And I would say that the Norfolk Pedal Park that exists on the west side of the family YMCA was the direct result of the bicycle rodeo that started way back in 2008, I think it was, out at Faith Regional Health Services. We did it in a parking lot up on where the north offices sit now. There was a parking lot back in the day, and we basically took sidewalk chalk up there and had a bike rodeo, and we've been doing it ever since. So it's so much fun. So bring the kids or the grandkids out to the Pedal Park, 405 West Benjamin Avenue, on Saturday morning. And then the Lions Club is coming out at noon, and right after that they are going to register you for the big wheel races. You can participate in the big wheel races. Registration at noon. And then the play or the racing starts at 12:30. All right, that's what it's all about. And it is the 4th of June, and the sun is coming up really, really early right now. It is so strange to back out of the garage when I normally do. I usually work my way down here to the station sometime between 5:30 and 6 o'clock, and it's so weird to look to the east, and the sun is just almost peeking over the horizon. Matter of fact, it is. Just as I'm arriving, 5:56 was the sunrise this morning. So it's a beautiful time of the year here. And for about the next month or so, 4 or 5 weeks, we're going to have these really long days with the sun coming up before 6 o'clock, setting after 9 o'clock. There are post 9 p.m. sunsets now. And I think the latest sunset we have here in Norfolk is like 9:09, 9:10, something like that. And I believe the earliest sunrise we have is like 5:53 a.m. So, man, we're mighty close to that already. So just get out there and enjoy. Happy birthday to Bruce Dern. This guy was one of the best badasses in Hollywood ever. And if you go back and you watch Gunsmoke episodes like I do, you see Bruce Dern show up every once in a while in Gunsmoke episodes, and he's always the bad guy. He was the bad guy who killed John Wayne in The Cowboys. I've never forgiven him for that. And, of course, the acclaimed film Nebraska, which was filmed here in northeast Nebraska. There were many shots taken in Stanton, I think, in Plainview, obviously here in Norfolk as well. And the film was shot in black and white. Bruce Dern is 90 years old today, ladies and gentlemen. Thought you'd like to know that. All right, there's something that has probably dented or scratched your car at some point in your lifetime that was invented on this day in 1937. We couldn't get along without it, but those things can be a hassle if you don't keep your eye on them. You know what I'm talking about? I'll share that coming up. The Brownfield Final Commodity Livestock Report, that is on the way. Paul, in the newsroom this morning, Madison County has a budget surplus. What? An Omaha SWAT team has to kill a man after he fired on him. The governor says a bill into law, he signs a bill into law aimed at protecting Nebraska public power customers. And Senator Ricketts is optimistic on E15. These stories and more are coming up in about 15 on the new WJG Morning News. 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
2: 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Hogs were up. Hello, I'm Megan Grabner with your commodity market update on Brownfield. 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Stein Seed Company is right there with them. Stein has yield. Soybeans were lower on fund and technical selling. Crop development conditions look favorable in most of the region. Losses were limited by solid crush margins for biodiesel demand. July beans down 11 and a quarter at 11.54. August beans down 10 and three quarters at 11.58 and a quarter. Corn was lower on fund and technical selling. Corn has been monitoring late planting and development weather along with harvests in South America. South Korea did purchase 136,000 tons of new crop U.S. corn ahead of the open. July corn down 9 at 431 and a half. September corn down 7 and 3 quarters at 440 and a quarter. The wheat complex was lower on fund and technical selling. U.S. prices remain high relative to other exporters and global supplies are ample. The U.S. crop issues and likelihood of lower global production are factors going on in the background. In Chicago, July wheat down 15 and three quarters at 587 and a quarter. September wheat down 15 and a half at $6 and three quarters. In Kansas City, July wheat down 10 and three quarters at 624. And in Minneapolis, July wheat down 10 and three quarters at 626 and a quarter. Live and feeder cattle were lower on technical liquidation. Choice box beef was up at midday. Select was down. August live cattle down 180 at 237.85. October live down 187 at 229. August feeder cattle were down 580 at 342.62. Hogs were up on technical buying. Butcher hogs were steady. National direct business was actually lower. July lean hogs up 35 at 102 even. August lean hogs up 60 cents at 99.57. I'll be back with a look at closing cash numbers on Brownfield coming up.
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2: It's a nice round of direct cash cattle trade that took place on Wednesday. Dress seals in Nebraska were marked at $405. This follows a light round of trade that took place on Tuesday in the South. Those were at $255 live. Bids did surface in some parts of cattle country at $255 to $256 live. Those were passed. Box beef was mixed with solid and light demand for light offerings. Choice up $1.79 at $395.86. Select was 38 cents lower at 384.43. Estimated cattle slaughter was 109,000 head. Cash hogs closed lower with a fairly light negotiated run. Barrows and gilts at the National Daily Direct down $1.21 with a weighted average of 94.36. The Iowa Minnesota had a weighted average of 94.96. The Western Corn Belt had a weighted average of 94.57. Pork values were lower, down 208 at 98.51. Ribs, butts, and bellies were all down sharply, and estimated hog slaughter was 485,000 head. I'm Megan Grebner for Brownfield.
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7: The festival they have every year that honors Johnny Carson?
8: Every year? Since when?
7: Like 2008.
8: What?
7: Where? At the Johnny Carson Theater.
8: In Norfolk.
7: Yeah.
8: Well, who's performing?
7: Charlie Behrens is the headliner this year.
8: Charlie Behrens? I see his videos all the time. He's hilarious.
7: Right? They're also bringing in Bluebird Improv with Matt Walsh and a bunch of other funny improvisers.
8: That's a pretty cool lineup.
7: And they bring in a bunch of other nationally known comics. 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
8: And this is in Norfolk?
7: Yeah.
8: Norfolk, Nebraska.
7: Yes. Look, go to their website, GreatAmericanComedyFestival.com. 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
8: Huh. You know, they really should publicize this festival more.
28: The Great American Comedy Festival, June 18th through the 20th in Norfolk.
0: Yeah, right around the corner, isn't it? Great American Comedy Festival. It is summertime in Northeast Nebraska, isn't it? Welcome back in to the new WJG Morning News. Okay, yeah. Oh! We got the thrashing going on, getting the blood flowing. A high near 80 today. I think it's going to be an absolutely gorgeous day. And maybe a sprinkle or two around here. I see some sprinkles on the radar this morning. They're moving across the area here. If you're looking outside and wondering if it's raining, it might be where you are, but all of the showers, just the garden variety and very light, if any. All right. How about one, two, three things you need to know this morning here in the world of news? The chaos continues at CBS News 60 Minutes. Now, we told you yesterday, Paul and I were talking about this, about Scott Pelley's ouster from 60 Minutes. Now, what's really going on here? I want to share a little background with you. I'll do that with Paul coming up at 6:30 about what is bringing all of this angst on at CBS. Is it related to the Trump administration? Well, probably. By the way, the U.S. is proposing a new tariff on 60 trading partners, citing forced labor practices, as the Trump administration looks to restore import taxes through more regular bureaucratic processes after the Supreme Court struck down the nearly universal tariffs the president had unilaterally imposed. The U.S. Trade Representative is proposing a 10% duty on goods from countries that prohibit forced labor, including the UK, Mexico, Canada, and the EU, and 12.5% for all other economies, including major trading partners like China, India, Japan, and Switzerland. Several of those countries that would be subject to the duties criticize the move, and the tariffs are subject to a public comment and review period before they can be implemented, which should be sometime around 2087. That's about how fast the government works. Okay, the chamber held a roll call vote yesterday. The House approved a war powers resolution in rebuke of the Iran strategy. It was mostly symbolic, but it would force a stop to the Iran war if President Trump did not receive congressional approval for it. It passed by a vote of 215 to 208 with four Republicans joining Democrats to bring it across the finish line. It's considered symbolic as the path for its advancement remains unclear. It was the House's fourth attempt to curb the Iran war, with yay votes increasing successively. Republican leaders have decried the resolution as only serving to weaken Trump's hand with Iranian negotiators. And it's bad out there for Bitcoin. If you're following this, the hodlers in your life might need you to hold them, as the cryptocurrency has been selling off recently. Even long-term crypto holders are getting spooked and selling, with such sellers having shed $2.4 billion worth of the crypto over 2 days this week, per an analyst at Compass Point. The token is down compared to the stock market by its biggest gap since 2019, according to CNBC. Meanwhile, other parts of the crypto universe are soaring, like the HYPE token, which is linked to the crypto exchange Hyperliquid. It has risen 180% this year, according to the CoinGecko data cited by Bloomberg. All right, coming up, a look at sports. Hey, the Royals win a series, and not only that, a series on the road. What the heck? Oh, it's all beautiful. And by the way, there were some pretty big names up on Capitol Hill yesterday, too, trying to do something about this mess that is college sports. The free spending, the free transferring, all of that. And there are some big-name coaches that are coming to Washington, D.C. to see if they can't do something about this. So all of that up ahead this morning on the WJG Morning News 625.
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0: 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All right, the Knicks winning streak lives on as they struck first in the NBA Finals. Jalen Brunson scored 30, Carl Anthony Towns finished with 18 and 12 rebounds, and the Knicks erased a 14-point second-half deficit to beat the San Antonio Spurs 105-95 in Game 1 of the Finals on Wednesday night. Now, there's been no announcement that President Donald Trump plans to attend the NBA Finals game at New York's Madison Square Garden next week, though Commissioner Adam Silver hinted at Trump's intentions Wednesday when he said sports remains something that unifies even in divided times. Now, Silver, without saying Trump's name, responded to a question about unique people coming to finals games in New York and how the league prepares for such events. The New York Post, citing anonymous sources, reported Wednesday that Garden officials have performed security walkthroughs in anticipation of a Trump visit. I think Clay Travis said that Donald Trump would be, if he does attend, the only United States president who has ever attended an NBA Finals game. I find that almost unbelievable. But again, indoor arenas can be, security hazards, so that might be the reason. Former Alabama coach Nick Saban and others testified Wednesday in support of a bipartisan bill aimed at overhauling a college sports system where players can increasingly earn millions of dollars while moving freely between schools. The leaders of the Senate Commerce Committee held the hearing as they pushed legislation unveiled last week that supporters hope can break the congressional gridlock over how to regulate college athletics. But it's already facing criticism from some senators and the two most influential conferences in college sports. The bill, introduced by Senator Ted Cruz of Texas and Senator Maria Cantwell of Washington. Now, Cantwell's a Democrat. Cruz is a Republican. So that's purposeful. It would regulate payments to athletes, limit them to one free transfer during their careers, and create a Lane Kiffin rule restricting coaches from leaving programs during the season. Cruz touted the proposal as the last best hope we have to save college sports. If you had the biggest, baddest Ferrari that you could ever have, and it was going 150 miles an hour toward the Grand Canyon, somebody needs to tap the brakes. And I think that's what we all need to do here, Saban said in his opening remarks. But notably absent from the witness list, which included Notre Dame's athletic director and commissioner of the newly reconstructed Pac-12 conference, were any representatives from either the Big Ten or Southeastern conferences. Saban won 7 national championships at SEC schools, Alabama and LSU, but said he was not in Washington to represent any conference or team. So there you go. I got to tell you, I believe in the free market. But that college sports has gotten absolutely ridiculous, and I can get into this a little bit more. And I've stated what I think about this, is we've forgotten that these are educational institutions. All right, baseball yesterday. How about those Royals? They actually won a series over the Reds, winning 5-2 last night. Royals take 2 of 3 in Cincinnati and on the road to boot. The Royals are in the middle of a long road trip, a three-city road trip, and they now move on to Minneapolis. They'll play the Twins 4 times this weekend, starting tonight here on News Talk WJG. Elsewhere, Marlins over the Nationals, Tigers over the Rays, White Sox over the Twins, Mets over the Mariners, Phillies over the Padres, Red Sox downing the O's, Guardians over the Yankees 5-4, Jays, they were tripped up by the Braves 7-3, Giants over the Brew Crew 1-0, it was the Cardinals over the Rangers, the A's down the Cubs, and the Astros over the Pirates, Angels over the Rockies, and one more, Dodgers over the D-backs, 7-0. And there you go. That is what's going on in the sports world today as we approach 6:30. Actually, it is 6:30 here. So after a quick break, we'll check in with Fox Radio News next on News Talk WJEG.
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11: News. I'm Gianna Gelosi. President Trump signaling that a deal with Iran could be right around the corner, but not everybody is willing to wait as 4 House Republicans join all Democrats voting to limit the president's Iran war powers.
12: The House of Representatives voted 215 to 208 to pass the War Powers Act resolution that symbolically aims to restrict President Trump from taking additional military action against Iran.
11: As Fox's Trey Yings, votes are still being counted in California in the races for governor and mayor of Los Angeles in the governor's race.
13: The latest numbers from the Associated Press show Hilton with about 28% of the vote. Democrat Javier Becerra is in second place at nearly 26%, and fellow Democrat Tom Steyer with roughly 20%.
11: Fox's Madeline Rivera, America's listening to Fox News.
0: News you can rely on from people you can trust. Good morning, 6:32 now as we head back to the News Talk WJG and Norfolk Daily News newsroom. We say good morning to Paul Hughes.
14: Good morning, Jeff. Good morning, everyone. Governor Jim Pillen ceremonially signed legislation Tuesday that will help preserve current energy production in the state, establish requirements for facilities wishing to generate their own power, and ensure customers are not left to foot the bill for additional usage. LB 1261 shifts 100% of the financial burden for constructing new energy generation to a large corporation. The industrial customer must pay for all costs, grid upgrade fees, and congestion charges resulting from the project. During the ceremony, John McClure, Nebraska Public Power District Vice President, said the bill protects NPPD and its customers.
17: At the end of the day, as has been said, this is about protecting electric consumers in the state while at the same time taking advantage of some very unique, large economic development opportunities that could be coming our way in this state.
14: The bill was introduced during the last legislative session by State Senator Barry DeKay of Niobrara and prioritized by State Senator Mike Mosier of Columbus. Tricia Haying, the principal of Bel Air Elementary School in Norfolk, has earned the award for Distinguished Elementary Principal through Region 3 of the Nebraska Association of Elementary School Principals. The Norfolk Daily News reports Haying has been the principal at Bel Air Elementary for 12 years. Bel Air Elementary serves around 330 students in grades K through 4. That's news from the WJAG and Norfolk Daily News newsroom. For those stories and more, go to WJAG.com.
0: All right, good morning, Mr. Hughes.
14: Good morning.
0: Peanut Gallery is alive and ready. And
14: in the house.
0: I want to glance out the AccuWindow here. I don't know. It doesn't look like it's raining. The streets are dry here, but radar is showing a lot of green on the screen, meaning light showers
14: green
0: across
14: the screen.
0: Green on
14: the
0: screen. Let's see, where did that go here? All right, yeah, popping up. Looks like the showers might be a little heavier between... actually, it's a long line from clear down by Albion and then shooting up to the northeast up through western Cedar County, just to the west of Laurel, and just to the west of... east of Neely and west of Pierce. There might be some moderate showers in there, but we'll see. Do you think Washington can do anything about college sports, Paul?
14: You know, I'm kind of torn by that. It seems to me college is for learning, you know, stuff.
0: Learning life lessons. Learning life lessons, yeah.
14: I mean, we've made it as sports, you know. Sports was just part of the curriculum, you know, 100 years ago.
0: It's an activity.
14: But it's since taken on a life of its own, you know, probably... you know, since about the 1940s, it just, I don't know. Sometimes I wonder, is it really prudent for, you know, Congress to get involved in this kind of stuff? I'm just not sure.
0: Well, right now the inmates are running the asylum in college sports. So, then, I mean, some adults need to step in and do something about it.
14: And they have, you know, their friends at the judiciary, every time they try to make rules, it's saying, okay, you have to sit out a year. Well, some judge comes up and makes a sweeping pronouncement that, no, you don't need to sit out a year, so you can pretty much go wherever you want to go. And I don't know. It's just, you're right. The inmates are running the asylum.
0: Well, if you're gonna participate in the games, if you're going to participate in the extracurricular activities, you still have to play by the rules. I mean, you can't go to...

0: rules. I mean, you can't go to you can't shoot somebody dead and then go to court and say, "Well, look, I have the constitutional rights. I have the constitutional right to do as I please. And who are you to tell me I can't murder somebody?"
1: Yeah, I mean, it's just
0: that's extreme. But
1: the NCAA makes a rule, and then the courts shut it down.
0: Yeah, correct. The NCAA lost control of football years ago, and you know now it's crossing over into the other sports. But I think what's going to happen here, as the money gets bigger and badder, is all of these minor sports. I think this is going to ruin Title IX. You know, the whole transgender thing is already pulling it apart. And what you're going to see is you're not going to see the bowling team, the soccer team, the golf team, the tennis team anymore.
1: Right.
0: Because all the money and resources are going to have to go into your revenue-generating sports, which is football, basketball, maybe volleyball at a few institutions. Nebraska makes a small profit on volleyball.
1: Yeah, very small, and sometimes they don't even make that.
0: Yeah, maybe it's a balance sheet I saw a few years ago. Amongst all of the sports, the football program, obviously, the men's basketball program, not the women's, but the men's basketball program and our volleyball program actually showed profits. Everything else, including baseball, lost money. Yeah.
1: And they depend on football and especially football for their revenue.
0: Yeah, to carry the day. Yeah. So I think that's in trouble. But, you know, I've said this before. If you're going to college, I think you're going to college to learn to go to class, right? And I think athletes today, especially the exceptional ones, they're not going to school. They're going there to play ball.
1: I heard an amazing
0: and get paid.
1: I heard an amazing fact here in the last year: no college football player was suspended for not going to class.
0: So they're all getting straight A's.
1: Yeah, they're all.
0: We can all believe that.
1: Yeah.
0: It used to be if you were failing one class or you weren't holding a C average in any class, you had to sit out. And you never hear, even when a game is televised, you never hear about, you know, what such and such is majoring in. What kind of degree is he going after? It's no, will he be playing here next year or is somebody else going to lure him or her away? And so let's take a look at what kind of messages we're sending to these kids. If we're not going to hold their feet to the fire on their commitment. I just laugh when these kids make this big deal on social media where, "Oh, I'm going to be announcing where I'm going to college." You know,
1: that angers me.
0: Yeah, yeah, because it's all about them. They're
1: it's
0: narcissistic.
1: Them,
0: they blow it up, and then, of course, they'll go to that institution. But as soon as it gets a little tough and they find out that the athletes there are a whole lot better than the athletes they competed against in high school, and golly gee, maybe you won't make the starting lineup this first year. Oh, well, I'm going to take the ball and go play somewhere else.
1: That's right.
0: And so there's no loyalty, no integrity instilled in any of these kids. If you give somebody your commitment, then, you know, gosh dang it, you committed to that school, right or wrong, and good or bad, you will grow from this. And so I don't know. I think it's it's making a huge impact on our youth. Kids aren't learning how to deal with conflict. They're not learning how to deal with things that aren't going their way. Overcoming, because courts just keep knocking down all the hurdles. But then they get into the real world and, oh, guess what? You are held accountable. You do have to make your budget. You do have to meet the P&L. You got to make that look good. And there are people putting pressure on you. And these kids have never known that. A lot of these kids don't even know what it means to come to work at 8 o'clock in the morning. You have to show up at 8 o'clock in the morning. Anyway, I'm getting off on a rant here. I'm not a big fan of Congress stepping in, but it looks like somebody better. And the SEC and the Big Ten are not having any of this. They're staying away.
1: Yeah, I think eventually they're going to break away. And
0: it looks that way.
1: Their own,
0: they're going to go take their ball and go play elsewhere.
1: Yeah.
0: And of course, the television networks—they're going to be all over that. And can you really call that a national championship? I don't think so.
1: I mean, it'll be the Big Ten and the SEC, and then they'll probably poach, you know, some schools from the Big 12 and ACC, and yeah, that'll be just a new organization.
0: So here's a little bit more on the Scott Pelley firing from 6.

0: 60 minutes.
1: Oh, boy.
0: The CBS chaos continues. So here's a little of the background. There was a contentious meeting with the new boss. Longtime 60 Minutes correspondent Scott Pelley was fired by CBS News on Tuesday. The latest example of rancor at the network since Barry Weiss took over the news division last year. And here's kind of a TikTok of how it went down. Weiss installed Nick Bilton, a tech journalist and filmmaker who has the same amount of broadcast news experience as maybe you do. Not you, Paul, but the listeners, as the show's executive producer last week. Pelley reportedly accused Weiss of murdering the show during Bilton's first staff meeting on Monday and later released a statement saying Bilton's hiring was an attempt to curry a moment of favor with the Trump administration. The public clash between Pelley and Bilton follows accusations of politically motivated meddling lobbed at Weiss after she delayed a 60-minute segment on Venezuelans being deported to prison in El Salvador last year. After Weiss told CBS News staff she looked for a way back following a meeting with Pelley, the jettisoned anchor released a statement describing Bilton, Weiss, and other executives he met with as openly hostile. Now, in background, Pelley's ouster, along with several other recent high-profile terminations and departures from 60 Minutes, comes as CBS parent company Paramount Skydance and Warner Brothers Discovery finalize a $110 billion merger that needs FCC approval.
1: Oh boy, follow the money.
0: Let's see who's running the government right now. That would be Donald Trump. Okay, that's understandable. Last year's Paramount Skydance merger was only okayed by the FCC after CBS settled a lawsuit by President Trump against 60 Minutes, which was seen by some critics as a way of placating Trump. Not long after, Trump ally and Paramount Skydance CEO David Ellison hired Weiss. So what's next? The attention now turns to Leslie Stahl and Bill Whitaker, who have been with CBS News since 1971 and 84, respectively, and are the last remaining dinosaur stalwarts from 60 Minutes. Quote, I think they feel like if they leave, there's nothing left of 60, one insider told Variety. Is it time to put the dinosaur to pasture, Paul? The whole 60 Minutes franchise?
1: How long has 60 Minutes been
0: 1968.
1: 68.
0: Yeah, and they still haven't updated to a digital clock, have they?
1: No.
0: Still that tick, tick, tick, tick, tick, tick, tick, tick. I mean, come on, man. Update.
1: I mean, you know, it used to be such a great show, and I haven't watched it probably in the last 10, 15 years.
0: I'm doing other things. I think people, they just pulled the plug on CBS Radio News back on May the 22nd.
1: So that was so iconic.
0: And they state that it's because that people are consuming their news in a different way. Now, I would push back on getting rid of CBS News Radio. I think it was a cost-cutting measure on behalf of CBS, but, you know, we'll see how this plays out. So they're already making moves in that direction, so a move like this could come next. Because I'm not sure, are the other networks still doing their thing? You know, there was like 48 minutes or something like that? 48 hours.
1: I like 48 minutes better. Yeah, Dateline NBC, I think, is a good show. I think 48 hours.
0: Are those still on the air?
1: Show. I think so.
0: They're still doing them. Okay. Yeah. All right. Well, anyway, that's a little.
1: And 48 hours is actually CBS as well, if I'm not mistaken.
0: Is it? Okay.
1: Yeah.
0: All right. Well, that's a little background on what's going on here. And that's why Pelley is so upset, because all of a sudden they've got somebody at CBS News who wants a little balance in their news presentation, and Pelley has his head so far up his you-know-what that he can't see the light of day of what's really going on, because they're living in this little bubble at CBS News, as they have for years and years and years, and they're not living in the real world. So I don't know. I haven't heard Leslie Stahl or Bill Whitaker say anything, and sometimes you just need to shut up. And, you know, going back to the conversation that we just had about college students, you know, you're going to work for people that you don't really like very much. You're going to work for people that you don't really respect very much, but you've got to figure out a way to get along with them and make it all work. Who was on Brian Kilmeade yesterday? Britt Hume said as much. He said, you know, I've been in the news business a long, long time, and there have been people I've worked for that I really, really enjoyed. I've worked for people that I just really didn't care for. I've worked for people I didn't really respect. But you just find a way to get along with these people, and get after your job. And apparently Pelly, he's not down for that. And I think sometimes it's an age thing. You know, you get to a certain point in your life, and you've been around for so long, you think you get to call the shots, and you forget that you're not the boss, you don't call the shots, and you don't go into a meeting and start beating up on your boss. I don't know what boss in the world would sit there and listen to anybody talk to them like that and not get rid of them.
1: Yeah.
0: You know? So there you go. All right, 646, I've droned on long enough. Cindy Young's 2 cents and Fox News commentary on the way.
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3: Chance for storms today. Otherwise, overcast skies. Daytime highs approaching 80. Southerly winds 8 to 15 miles per hour. Slight chance of thunderstorms tonight. Lows around 59. Slight chance for storms tomorrow. Highs around 86. Cloudy skies with a few peaks of sun. I'm meteorologist Paul Trombley. For News Talk, WJAG AM 780 and 105.9 FM. Currently, it's 66 degrees.
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8: There's something comforting about old-fashioned remedies. What some might dismiss as wives' tales were often practical, effective solutions passed down through generations. Hello, everyone. I'm Cindy Young with Brownfield, and this is my 2 cents. Long before modern medicine, families relied on salves, herbs, and simple home treatments that would heal cuts, bruises, upset stomachs, burns, and a host of everyday ailments. These remedies weren't just superstition. They were observations that were honed over years, sometimes centuries, of trial and care. A poultice of comfrey or plantain could soothe a scraped knee. Lavender, chamomile, or peppermint eased upset stomachs or restless nights. Honey was not only a sweetener, but a natural antiseptic for minor wounds. These treatments were woven into daily life, as natural and familiar as the fields and forests that surrounded the home. Mothers, grandmothers, neighbors, they all passed their knowledge quietly, teaching the next generation which herbs to pick, when to harvest, and how to prepare them. What makes the old-fashioned remedies remarkable is that many of them actually worked. They weren't flashy and they didn't come in bottles with fancy labels, but they healed, soothed, and nurtured. They remind us that wisdom isn't always found in textbooks, and sometimes the simplest solutions come from watching, listening, and learning from the natural world around us. Old-fashioned remedies are a lot more than folklore. I'm Cindy Young with Brownfield. That's my 2 cents.
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12: Joe Biden's elaborate game of hide-and-seek over his suspected theft of highly classified government documents may finally be coming to an end. The Department of Justice announced, "Ready or not, here I come." So the former president scampered to a federal court begging for protection to prevent public release of his audio recordings in which he is known to have incriminated himself. Biden is asking a federal judge to effectively cover up evidence of crimes, whether charged or not. The fact is, Biden did share classified information to his ghostwriter, who had no security clearance whatsoever. It's on the tapes, confirmed by the special counsel who listened to them. And the public is entitled to hear those tapes as well.
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0: 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The EAS will provide timely emergency warnings. 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This concludes this test of the emergency alert system.
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0: 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Pat is hustling into the Farmers Pride of Norfolk Studios. Where do we start?
2: One, on the baseball field again, as after dropping their home contest Tuesday, Norfolk Elkhorn Valley Bank Juniors, they made the trip to Lincoln for a matchup with the Lincoln Jets of Lincoln East. Berkeley Schroeder produced two hits from the leadoff spot, while Aiden Phillips and Jay Anderson each drove in a run, but Norfolk left the tying run at the plate via strikeout in the top of the seventh as they dropped a 5-2 contest. Later that night, the Norfolk Motor Company seniors also took the field in Lincoln when they battled Carpetland, also of Lincoln East. Landon Burgett's Max Magnuson each came away with two hits, but a three-run second inning hurt Norfolk as they fell in a 5-2 outing as well. In other games from yesterday, we'll start the juniors' action. Arlington shut out Wisdom Pilger Howell's Dodge 11-0. Crofton survived Wayne Rolling Hill Supply 5-4. Equity Bank of Pender beat Stanton 8-1. Hardington down South Sioux City 14-6. It was Post 81 out of Wakefield beating Plainview 11-6. Tecama Herman down Lakeview 11-3. And West Point beat Hooper Scribner 9-1. And the seniors play Arlington beat Wisdom Pilger 6-3. It was Lakeview over Tecama 6-3 as well. Hardington over South Sioux City 14-4. Plainview survived Wakefield 6-4. Wayne beat Crofton 11-3. And West Point shut out Hooper Scribner 15-0. And congratulations to Creighton's Calvin Wilmes, our final Kuhar Chiropractic Star Athlete of the Week for this athletic season. At the Class D State Golf Invite last week, Wilmes eagled hole number 3 on day 1 while birdieing 7 holes on day 2 to finish a runner-up with a 3 over par 147 and help the Bulldogs win their second team title in a row with a score of 637. And that's a look at sports this morning.
0: Brought to you by our Sportscasters Club as we approach 6:56. Cash Grains from yesterday coming up here, and then Fox Radio News. And then we're going to talk a little bit about data centers. There was an interesting article in the World Herald yesterday morning about Google and an investment that they're making into the Omaha area. I want to share some of those numbers with you, and we'll do that in a little while. Keith Kuby coming up at 7:40. And happy birthday to the shopping cart. It was on this day in 1937, grocery chain owner Sylvan Goldman introduced the shopping cart at his Humpty Dumpty store in Oklahoma City. His first cart had wheels and a basket on a folding chair, and it worked. And perhaps your car has been terrorized by shopping carts. And if your car has ever been chipped or dinged by a shopping cart, you can thank Sylvan Goldman of his grocery store chain for that.
3: Here are your afternoon cash grain bids from area elevators. At mid-afternoon Wednesday, corn was trending lower by 10 cents. Beans were trending lower by 11 cents. ADM Columbus, cash corn 421, new crop 444. Beamer Grain, cash corn 377. 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CBA 8120 Randolph, cash corn 382, new crop 414. 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ADM Enola, cash corn 397, new crop 420. 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Cash beans 1096, new crop 1097. Central Valley Ag Humphrey, cash corn 390, new crop 410. 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New Crop, 412. 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New Crop, 1094. Farmer's Pride, Bloomfield. Cash Corn, 367. New Crop, 410. Cash Beans, 1074. 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Farmer's Pride, Newman Grove. Cash Corn, 375. New Crop, 412. 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Frontier Co-op, Columbus. 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New Crop, 422. 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Frontier Co-op, Tarnoff. Cash Corn, 389. New Crop, 410. 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New Crop, 415. 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Cash Corn, 388. New Crop, 420. 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
5: In on the deal, John Jalosi, Fox News. President Trump is keeping a positive mind over negotiations with Iran despite the recent strikes between the two countries over the last couple days. Fox's Griff Jenkins at the White House.
6: Despite Iranian reports that peace talks have ceased, President Trump says Tehran has not left the negotiating table and a deal could soon come. The president also says Iran has agreed to one of his red lines. Iran has long maintained its nuclear program is for civilian purposes only, a claim heavily disputed by Iran's enriching uranium to 60%, with questions remaining over what will happen to the so-called nuclear dust. The world's leading nuclear watchdog issued a warning over the dangers posed by Iran's inventory of near-bomb-grade uranium. Talks have also been challenged by Israel's increased fighting in Lebanon.
5: And four House Republicans joined every Democrat voting to limit President Trump's Iran war powers. Meantime, the Senate appears to be on track to begin the process of funding CBP and ICE without any Democratic votes needed. It comes after DHS Secretary Mark Wayne Mullen issued a warning to protesters at a New Jersey ICE facility.
7: If sanctuary cities don't play ball, he's open to pulling CBP customs agents from their airports. By the way, he also pushed back on Democrats who claim DHS attacked ICE protesters at that facility over in New Jersey. Meantime, Democrats repeated their calls to not only abolish ICE, but to dismantle DHS as well. The upper chamber slated to kick off a marathon session that Republicans hope will end in the passage of some $70 billion spent in funding for ICE and CBP over the next 3 years.
5: That's Fox's Kevin Cork in Washington. Republican lawmakers appear to have cleared two major hurdles, dropping the DOJ's controversial anti-weaponization fund and removing funding for security related to President Trump's White House ballroom. 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
12: From the WJAG and Norfolk Daily News Newsroom, I'm Paul Hughes. A city engineer will be hired to bring Humphreys Water into compliance. The Humphreys City Council has voted to hire John Zwingman of Advanced Engineering Consulting Services to assist the city in returning to compliance for nitrate levels. According to the Norfolk Daily News, hiring an engineer is a requirement of an administrative order issued to the city of Humphrey to address the nitrate issues by the Nebraska Department of Water, Energy, and Environment. This is the second nitrate violation issued since August of 2025. Bottled water will be available at the city office from Monday through Thursday between 8 a.m. and 3 p.m. Officials with a pair of annual pedal power events are teaming up for a full morning and early afternoon of fun. Lion Randy Stingley told Newstalk WJAG the annual Lions Club Big Wheel Races will follow the Land and Boss Bicycle Rodeo.
13: We thought, let's make it a complete bicycle, tricycle, big wheel day, and we thought we would join with them, and we asked them if we could do that, and they were happy to receive us. Mm-hmm. So we want everybody to come out to the Land and Boss Bike Rodeo and then also stick around for a little while longer, and we'll do the big wheel races.
12: Stingley said the Lions will provide the big wheels. The Land and Boss Rodeo runs from 9 to noon, and registration for the big wheel races starts at noon, with the racing beginning at 12:30. It's all at the Pedal Park, west of the Norfolk Family YMCA. That's news from the WJAG and Norfolk Daily News Newsroom. 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
0: WJAG. Sorry, kind of jumping the gun there. All right, good morning. 5 minutes after 7 o'clock on the WJAG Morning News. And coming up in this hour, Google announced a gift to the Omaha area, Omaha and over into Iowa, to support the installation of an acoustic leak detection sensor, or sensors. And it all has to do with data centers. And I know a lot of people have concerns about data centers. And I've got some numbers about data centers' water usages, which are a big concern to a lot of folks. But I've got some numbers here I want to share with you that might bring that into perspective for you. And also apples. Are you an apple eater? And I bet you're wondering which types of apples are best for you. Well, guess what? I have the answer coming up here in a little while. Brownfield's Managing for Profit, the Morning Livestock Report as well. Pat returns with sports coming up at 7:20, and it's Keith Kuby Day today.
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0: All right, going to be a nice day today here. Not as windy. We had some southerly breezes up around 30 miles an hour, and I just got a call from Leanne up on the Ponderosa northeast of Pierce. And they say they picked up a half inch of rain out there over the last 24 hours. So good for them. 80 are high today, 59 are low. We've got about a 50-50 shot of showers here during the day today. 86 tomorrow, scattered storms late, 60 on Friday night. About a 1 in 4 chance of a scattered thunderstorm early. Going to get warm here this weekend, and certainly by the middle of next week, we could use the word hot. 90 on Saturday, 65 on Saturday night, 86 on Sunday. Got a chance for some scattered storms during the day on Sunday, about a 50-50 shot. 62 Sunday night, 88 Monday, 92 Tuesday, and 95 for the high on Wednesday. So that could get a little bit on the uncomfortable side. It was okay yesterday, 84 our high and 57 our low. We are 2.21 inches below normal for rainfall here in Norfolk, and winds were south 22 to 31 yesterday. 79 a normal high, 55 a normal low. We've been running warmer than those for the most part here over the last several weeks. 98, the record high for this day in 1977, and 38, the record low in 1990. 5:56 was sunrise this morning, 5:55 tomorrow morning, and then setting at 9:01 tonight, 9:02 tomorrow night, as we are now enjoying the longest days of the year, daylight-wise, that is. All right, across the state, 52 was our low temperature here last hour. It is now 50 in Kimball, and that holds the crown. 72 is the warm spot in Nebraska. That would be at Omaha's Epley Airfield and then also down at the Plattsmouth Airport. They're checking in with 72. 68 in Wayne, 63 in O'Neill, 64 in Albion and Columbus, and back here in Norfolk, double sixes, 66. 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It's 7:08.
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16: Greg McBride with Allendale says it's been a tough week so far for the grains.
19: We're seeing continued selling into the grains and the oil seeds. Now, I'm going to preface that with it's not necessarily the bean oil, which has made new contract highs here recently. This is more just the beans, the corn, and the wheat, the whole product there. A lot of this does seem like it's weather-based. We continue to see beneficial rains coming across the Midwest. We've planted at a very good clip. We're ahead of the five-year average pretty well across the board. Corn is pretty well done planting. And then the funds have decided that it is time to jettison some of their long positions that they've built up over the past few months. So now we're starting to see that fund liquidation play into this market. It does look like that will have continued through Tuesday yesterday, which will show up on Friday's commitment of traders report.
16: McBride says the trade is monitoring winter wheat quality due to drought in the plains.
19: That'll obviously really start to show up as harvest gets further underway. We're sitting at about 4% harvested on winter wheat through this past Sunday, and we know that there was and is abandonment in some of those areas, whether that's Oklahoma, northern Texas, parts of Colorado, Kansas, and whatnot. the crop that as you move further and further east gets better and better and better. So it is a big area. It is a big wheat producing area that was under drought and under stress, and we'll see some of that abandonment and see those lower yield numbers. It's the problem that we have with wheat, and we've said this for years and years and years. There is always someone that is growing wheat, and there's always someone that is shipping wheat. So issues that happen here in the United States, while they may be pretty devastating for some of these producers, a lot of times they kind of get swept under the rug because there's another crop that's right behind it, or there's another crop somewhere else that's right behind it that is going to come in and take up that that potential export demand that we lose, or that that usage that we lose here in the United States.
16: I'm Brent Barnett with Managing for Profit on Brownfield.
20: 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That's 371-1080.
0: 714 on the WJG Morning News. By the way, do you use Google Sheets? It turns 20 this week. Google Sheets originated from XL2 Web, a web-based spreadsheet app that was acquired by Google in 2006 and turned into Google Labs Spreadsheets. It was launched as a test for a limited number of users on a first-come, first-served basis on June 6, 2006. The limited test was later replaced with a beta version available to all Google account holders. So there you go. Are you a Google Sheets user? Well, say happy birthday to yourself. And which apples are the best? America's most common apple also may be its most potent. But don't peel the skin. A Canadian government study found that they measured the levels of antioxidants in eight varieties of apples, and they found that Red Delicious contained the highest concentrations of the health-enhancing chemicals. And to get the most bang for your bite, be sure to eat the peelings. Oh! I have never had a problem eating apple peels. Now, some varieties of apples, the peelings are kind of tough, but not on Red Delicious, or at least I don't think so. The skin of Red Delicious apples contain over six times more antioxidant activity than the meat of the apple. So all of the antioxidants are right there in that peeling. So we tell you these things because we're always looking out for you. 7:15 now, the Brownfield Morning Livestock Report. 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
22: A light round of direct cash cattle trade and cash hogs finished the day lower. Good morning, I'm Megan Grebner with your Brownfield Livestock Market Report. There was a fairly light round of direct cash cattle trade that took place on Wednesday. Dress business in Nebraska was at $405. This follows a light round of trade that took place on Tuesday in the South at $255 live. Bids did surface at $255 to $256 live in the South, but were passed. Look for additional trade to take place sometime Thursday or Friday. At the Ozarks Regional Stockyards in Missouri, feeder steers and heifers were not well tested. However, undertones were steady to weak. Steer and heifer calves weighing more than 600 pounds were $3 to $6 higher, while lighter weight calves were $4 to $8 lower. The USDA says demand was moderate on a moderate supply. The quality of the offering was average, and buyers were selective. Medium and large one feeder steers, 607 to 628 pounds, brought $419 to $455. Feeder steer 653 to 690 pounds brought $397.50 to $420. Medium and large one feeder heifer 601 to 648 pounds brought $365 to $396. Boxed beef closed mixed with solid and light demand for light offerings. Choice up $1.79 at $395.86. Select was 38 cents lower at 384.43. Estimated cattle slaughter was 109,000 head, up 2,000 on the week and down more than 14,000 on the year. Cash hogs closed lower with a fairly light negotiated run. The cash hog market continues to struggle with consistency. With ample supplies of market-ready hogs available, demand is crucial. Looking at the global market, there have been some bright spots when it comes to demand, but there are still lingering concerns around long-term strength. There is an opportunity for domestic demand to see a boost with the return of the summer grilling season. Barrels and gilts at the National Daily Direct were down $1.21 with a weighted average of $94.36. The Iowa Minnesota had a weighted average of $94.96. The Western Corn Belt had a weighted average of $94.57. Pork values closed lower, down $2.08 at $98.51. Ribs, butts, and bellies were all sharply lower, and estimated hog slaughter was 485,000 head, up 17,000 on the week and up about 5,000 on the year. At the CME, live and feeder cattle finished the day lower on technical selling, and lean hog futures were higher on technical buying. I'm Megan Grebner for Brownfield.
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0: All right, gang, how about this? Can too much thinking make you tired? I've got the answer coming up. All right, yesterday Google launched a water conservation commitment for data centers in Nebraska and Iowa. And I know there's a lot of concern about data centers locating in our part of the world, and I think it's probably coming. All of the chips and servers stacked up in data centers, handling your searches, mapping your drive routes, playing your YouTube videos. Well, guess what? There has to be a data center hosting all of that, and those videos generate heat. And like your home computer, they need to be cooled, which in the case of data centers often relies on water. And recently, data center expansion across the country has collided with concerns about drought and stressed water supplies. Yesterday, Google announced five new commitments to water stewardship, as well as $17 million in support of new projects in Nebraska and western Iowa, and five other states intended to protect local water resources in the areas where it operates. The company also hopes the initiative will motivate other data center operators to take similar steps. So we're just talking about Google here. We do know that water is a plentiful resource in some areas, and it's also very scarce in some areas, said Ben Townsend. He is Google's global head of infrastructure and sustainability. And because of this, we know we have to prioritize responsible water use management to take care of the communities we call home. Now, in Nebraska, the company will award the Metropolitan Utilities District $3 million to enhance its leak detection program, he said. The funding will support the installation of acoustic leak detection sensors across 500 miles of high-priority water lines, which will help the utility more quickly identify, locate, and repair leaks. MUD, the Metropolitan Utilities District, has seen an increase in water main breaks in recent years. And you might remember a couple of weeks ago there was a water main break somewhere in Omaha, and nobody knew about it. And it eroded to the point where a street collapsed into a sinkhole. Well, MUD has stepped up efforts to replace aging pipes and to detect leaks before they happen. In addition to the utility's existing programs, the new sensors could prevent up to, now get a load of this, 1 billion gallons of water loss per year just by getting on top of leaks faster. And that's what this money is going to go to. In western Iowa, the company is working with the Great Outdoors Foundation and the Iowa Department of Agriculture and Land Stewardship to help farmers convert 5,000 acres into perennial hay and pasture systems, reducing fertilizer use and improving water quality. Now, Townsend again said using water systems to cool data centers versus relying on air cooling can reduce data center energy use by about 10% and as much as 20% on the hottest days. Yeah, it's better to be cooling with water than air. Saving that energy helps reduce energy-related emissions and electrical grid constraints while also improving energy access and affordability in the communities where it operates. Now, here's where the misconceptions come in. There's misconceptions about how much water data centers use. According to Townsend, all U.S. data centers today use less than 1% of the water used on American lawns. Add up all the water that we Americans dump on our lawns, data centers use 1% of that. And Google tapped the 2024 United States Data Center Energy Usage Report from Lawrence Berkeley National Laboratory and the U.S. Environmental Protection Agency's WaterSense website to come to that conclusion, which puts residential outdoor water use at nearly 8 billion gallons a day, mostly for landscape irrigation. But still, the company's consumption isn't a drop in the bucket. Worldwide, Google's data centers withdrew nearly 9.9 billion gallons of water in 2024, consumed 7.9 billion gallons, according to the company's 2025 environmental report. The rest is discharged back into the watershed. Now, locally, the company's Papillion data center withdrew 532 million gallons and consumed 416.9 million in 2024. Now, that sounds like a big number, but it's the equivalent of 2.8 golf courses, according to the report. The Council Bluffs data center withdrew 1.4 billion gallons, consumed a little more than a billion gallons. That's the equivalent of 6.7 golf courses. Townsend said the company is cementing its multidimensional approach to responsible water use with five formal commitments, several of which are already in use. The company first is committed to replenishing more water than it consumes at its sites by 2030. I'll have a little bit more on this in just a few minutes here. I got to take a break. 7:25 because Pat is waiting for the sports, and that's coming up on the other side. And Paul Hughes in the newsroom this morning. Madison County has a budget surplus. Omaha SWAT team has to kill a man yesterday who was firing on them. And the governor signs a bill into law aimed at protecting Nebraska public power customers. These stories and more coming up throughout the day and in 5 minutes from Paul Hughes in the News Talk WJEG Newsroom.
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5: Baseball field, as the after dropping their home contest Tuesday, the Norfolk Elkhorn Valley Bank Juniors made the trip to Lincoln for a matchup with the Lincoln Jets, sponsored by Lincoln East. Berkeley Schroeder produced two hits from the leadoff spot, while Aiden Phillips and Jay Anderson each drove in a run. But Norfolk left the tying run at the plate in the top of the seventh as they dropped a 5-2 contest. Later in the night, Norfolk Motor Company seniors, they also took the field in Lincoln against Carpet Land, also for Lincoln East. Landon Burgitz and Max Magnuson each came away with two hits, but a three-run second inning hurt Norfolk as they also fell in a 5-2 outing. In other Legion games from yesterday, we'll start on the junior side. It was Arlington shutting out Wisner Pilger Howell's Dodge 11-0. Crofton remained undefeated after surviving Wayne 5-4. Equity Bank Post 55 of Pender down Stanton 8-1. Hardington defeated South Sioux City 14-6. Post 81 Bull Snakes of Wakefield beat Plainview 11-6. Takema Herman cruised by Lakeview Bank of the Valley 11-3. And the West Point Junior Bombers came out with a 9-1 win over Hooper Scribner. In seniors play, it was Arlington and Lakeview Bank of the Valley both doubling up Wisner Pilger Howell's Dodge and Takema Herman by a final 6-3. Hardington rolled South Sioux City 14-4. Plainview defeated Post 81 Bull Snakes of Wakefield 6-4. Wayne Rolling Hills Supply took care of Crofton 11-3, and the West Point Senior Bombers shut out Hooper Scribner 15-0. Finally, congratulations to Creighton's Calvin Wilmus, our final Kuhar Chiropractic Star Athlete of the Week for the 2025-26 season. At the Class D State Golf Invite last week, Wilmus eagled hole number 3 on day 1, while birdieing 7 holes on day 2, including 4 in a row on the front 9, to finish as runner-up with a 3-over par 147, and help the Bulldogs produce a 637 team score to capture the state title for the second year in a row. And that's a look at sports this morning.
0: And brought to you by our Sportscasters Club at 729. All right, coming up is, can too much thinking exhaust you? Like, you come out, I know, Pat says yes.
5: Yes.
0: But you come out of a long, boring meeting, and you've done a lot of thinking. All you've really been doing, though, is sitting around, maybe sipping some coffee and water, and you come out of there exhausted. It's because it does. Thinking exhausts you. Researchers at the University of Illinois discover that too much thinking wears you out. Using rats in a maze, the scientists found that glucose levels in the brain declined by 30% as the animals thought their way through the puzzle. It had been thought that the brain always received a priority level of glucose unless the individual was starving. The experiment proved that in rats, at least, thinking drains the brain. The effect was more dramatic in older rats. My hand is up. I would be an older rat. But performance was enhanced with glucose injections. Professor Paul Gold says the results imply a need to coordinate the content and timing of meals for school children to best enhance learning. So that's why, if you feel a little exhausted, that's because you are. All right, 7:30, time for a look at the news. Let's check in with Fox Radio News at 7:30.
9: Fox News, I'm CJ Papa. President Trump hammers the 4 Republicans who sided with Democrats in the House vote to curb his war powers with Iran, calling the group bad. Meanwhile, a timeline in place seems to be emerging.
10: If it happens, it could happen like over the weekend.
9: Is talking about peace.
23: Despite Iranian reports that peace talks have ceased, the president says talks are actually going pretty well and that a deal may soon be at hand. The president also saying Iran has agreed to let the U.S. go in and get that so-called nuclear dust, the near-bomb-grade enriched uranium, if a deal is signed.
9: That's Fox's Griff Jenkins at the White House. He's the acting Attorney General. President Trump last night in the Rose Garden told the crowd he wants to elevate Todd Blanche to the top of the Justice Department. That would require Senate confirmation. And still no winners in the California primary vote for governor, as well as the race for Los Angeles mayor. 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
0: News you can rely on from people you can trust. 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Back to the News Talk WJG and Norfolk Daily News Newsroom. We say good morning to Paul Hughes.
12: Good morning, Jeff. Good morning, everyone. Nebraska U.S. Senator Pete Ricketts is expressing confidence that there will be 60 votes in the United States Senate to pass the use of nationwide year-round E15. Ricketts told reporters on Wednesday his only concern is trying to get the measure passed by the end of the year due to the number of bills already facing the Senate.
24: Still have to pass 12 appropriations bills before September 30. Mentioned the Farm Bill already as well. We've got the Clarity Act, which is our market structure bill in the Senate that we're working on. We've got a housing bill we've got to pass. We've got the National Defense Authorization Act. So there are a lot of bills that have kind of queued up in front of us to be able to get done.
12: Rickett said the logjam of bills facing the Senate is the reason that he thinks attaching E-15 to another bill is the best way to get it approved rather than trying to get a standalone vote on the measure. Governor Jim Pillen has announced his appointment of Scott Gray as the executive director of the Nebraska Commission on Law Enforcement and Criminal Justice. Gray, a 30-year veteran of the Omaha Police Department, will assume his role with the agency on August 3rd. He succeeds Brian Tuma, who announced his retirement from the Crime Commission in April. That's news from the WJAG and Norfolk Daily News newsroom. For those stories and more, go to WJAG.com.
0: So get used to hearing about data centers, because they're just going to be in the news, because along with, you know, there's a lot of pushback on wind tower farms. I get that. Now there seems to be a pushback on data centers. And, you know, whether we like it or not, Paul, it turns a lot of us into NIMBYs. Not in my backyard.
12: Yeah.
0: Well, I want these. I mean, I want my YouTube videos. Mm-hmm. I want all the information that my phone brings to me and all that entertainment. But you're not going to put that data center in my backyard.
12: Yeah, it's amazing. You know, you have the people that want illegal immigration to be legal, but they don't want the illegal immigrants, you know, inside their gated community.
0: Yeah, there were some great YouTube videos on that stuff, but yeah, very appropriate comparison. So anyway, I was reading from this story. It was in the World Herald yesterday morning, I believe, and I really didn't get a chance. I wanted to read it and consume it before I shared it, and a lot of you probably read it already, and I guess the overarching theme here, from my perspective, is let's really truly understand this. And you might hear a large number, like 532 million gallons, and you say to yourself, oh, that's a huge number.
12: Yeah.
0: Okay, but let's give it a little perspective. 532 million gallons is the equivalent of the water used on 2.8 golf courses all year. And the water that data centers use across the country is equivalent to 1% of the water that we use to water our lawns. So if you want to talk about water use and wasting, well, I'm not saying it's wasting water to water your lawns, because I water my lawn, but we use way more watering our lawn than data centers do. So I would just say, let's understand this. Google is not a great fan of Google, but they were in Omaha yesterday with a $17 million gift to improve their water lines with a sensor system so they can at least pick up on leaks before they cause damage, like that sinkhole that happened along that street in Omaha a couple of weeks ago. Remember that?
12: Yeah, sure did.
0: That was from a water leak. It was leaking, and nobody knew it was leaking. So this gift from Google is going to allow them to install these sensors along these lines, so at least they know something is leaking. And they say they'll be able to save a billion gallons a year just by stopping up the leaks. They leak a billion a year. So, again, I guess I would just say perspective. Do your due diligence on this before you start hopping on a bandwagon. Under Legislative Bill 1010, which the Nebraska legislature adopted this spring, owners and operators of data centers will be required to submit a report to the Nebraska Department of Water, Energy, and Environment and the legislature's Natural Resources Committee by September 30th each year, proving data on annual water use and annual electric demand and other information. The other thing, too, is as data centers look at locating in your counties, there's zoning things that have to be looked at, but also closed-loop systems. Bone up on closed-loop systems, and basically what that means is, let's say a data center locates somewhere and they're on a closed-loop system. That means that they're going to fill their tanks with maybe 400 million gallons of water, and the water stays within that closed loop system. They're not drawing any

0: means that they're going to fill their tanks with maybe 400 million gallons of water, and the water stays within that closed-loop system. They're not drawing any water out of the regular supply, but they're just using what they filled up with. And every year or so, they got to top it off a little bit. So that saves on water usage as well there. But, hey, again, just some things to be aware of here as we move forward through this, which is going to be really, really controversial. All right, Keith Kuby coming up here. He is located somewhere in the deep woods outside of La Crosse, Wisconsin this morning, Paul.
1: Wow.
0: And we are going to try to contact him this morning, so hang on.
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3: Chance for storms today. Otherwise, overcast skies. Daytime highs approaching 80. Southerly winds 8 to 15 miles per hour. Slight chance of thunderstorms tonight. Lows around 59. Slight chance for storms tomorrow. Highs around 86. Cloudy skies with a few peaks of sun. I'm meteorologist Paul Trombley for News Talk WJAG AM 780 and 105.9 FM. Right now, 66.
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0: All right, 7:38 on the WJG Morning News here. I want to tell you about the garage sale going on at the Northside Community Center in Madison. And by the way, they did send me the menu, and I haven't printed it off, so my bad. But the rummage sale continues today, 8 until 4, and then tomorrow, 8 until noon. And this is going to benefit the Madison Senior Center. And I do want to say happy birthday to some folks here. We talked about this a little earlier. Bruce Dern, who starred in the movie Nebraska. He was also in Coming Home. He played the bad guy on a lot of Gunsmoke episodes. And he was the bad guy in the movie, the John Wayne movie, The Cowboys. Shot the Duke in the back. And I've never forgiven Bruce Dern for this. Bruce Dern is 90 years old today. Parker Stevenson, one of the Hardy Boys. I think he was on Baywatch, too. He's 74. And Noah Wiley, Dr. John Carter on ER. Tom Mason in Falling Skies, 55 years old today. And Angelina Jolie, 51. She looks like she's probably 31. And a happy birthday to Janine Mersney today. Janine, a happy birthday to you on the 4th of June. 7:40, we have located Keith deep in the woods of La Crosse, Wisconsin. He's coming up next.
6: Hey, you going to the comedy festival this year?
7: The what?
6: The Great American Comedy Festival.
7: What's that?
6: The festival they have every year that honors Johnny Carson.
7: Every year? Since when?
6: Like 2008.
7: What? Where?
6: At the Johnny Carson Theater.
7: In Norfolk?
6: Yeah.
7: Well, who's performing?
6: Charlie Behrens is the headliner this year.
7: Charlie Behrens? I see his videos all the time. He's hilarious.
6: Right? They're also bringing in Bluebird Improv with Matt Walsh and a bunch of other funny improvisers.
7: That's a pretty cool lineup.
6: And they bring in a bunch of other nationally known comics. They have a world-class magic and comedy show, and the adults-only late show at the District Event Center.
7: And this is in Norfolk?
6: Yeah.
7: Norfolk, Nebraska.
6: Yes. Look, go to their website, GreatAmericanComedyFestival.com. You can buy tickets there, see their full lineup, even check out who's performed in the past.
7: Huh. You know, they really should publicize this festival more.
2: The Great American Comedy Festival, June 18th through the 20th in Norfolk.
0: All right, there we go. 7:41 on the WJT Morning News. Welcome back in, gang. Thursday morning here, and through the magic of wonderful technology, from the deep woods outside of La Crosse, Wisconsin. It is Mr. Keith Kuby joining us on the WJEG Morning News. Keith, good morning. A round of applause from the peanut gallery.
1: Well, good morning.
0: So it is amazing, man. You actually even almost sound a little better from La Crosse, Wisconsin than you do when you're in your mansion in Crofton. So.

0: How about that? Tell us what the heck you're doing in La Crosse, Wisconsin.
1: Well, I started my career here working for the train company and as a process engineer, but my son was born here, and so we come back for an annual visit to friends and relatives and contacts, and so it's a beautiful city. If you haven't been here, it's one to experience. When you drive in across Minnesota, when you go down the hill, it opens up in front of you. It's a beautiful place. I'm sure people who have driven through it appreciate it as well, and it's a great town.
0: Yeah.
1: So we love it.
0: But up there, I mean, we say Wisconsin. Up there, don't they say Wisconsin?
1: Well, not... There's becoming fewer and fewer of those as life goes on.
0: You didn't pick up on that northern dialect at all. How long were you in Wisconsin?
1: 16 years before I moved to California.
0: Okay. All right. And then you moved home, what, about 15 years ago, you said the other day? We were talking about that.
1: 2010. It's coming up in 16 years. It's amazing how time flies. I've been home longer than I've lived in La Crosse.
0: When there was still a little bit of sanity left in California when you left in 2010?
1: It was on the horizon. It wasn't talked about as much, but just like the mayor in Los Angeles, I can't believe anybody votes for that woman. But the point as what's going on, it's hard to explain. I can't even try, and I don't think it's worth even looking forward and analyzing it.
0: There was a great comment. I think it was Buck Sexton on the Clay and Buck show yesterday. They were talking about this, and they were echoing our thoughts from earlier that morning about how ridiculous it is that it takes a state 37 freaking days to count votes, and that they allow ballots that arrive after election day and count them. I just think this is a load of crap. The transparency, the fraud that could be involved with that, and I'm not saying that there is, but just the appearance of it, it stains the entire process.
1: It does. It's amazing that it do tolerate it. And again, if you wanted to cheat, how better to cheat other than white deferred? What excuse can you use, and I guess insulting the intelligence of the American public, to have them do this on a regular basis and say we're being perfectly fair and open? It's insane.
0: The argument that, well, we want as many people to vote as possible, that doesn't fly with me. Then get off your butt and go to the polls on election day and strike your vote. I'm a purist on this. You either get off your butt, get to the polls on election day and vote, or make sure that you fill out an absentee ballot, and then you get it back to the courthouse by election day. That's how it works here in Madison County, at least. If the ballot isn't in the courthouse by midnight election night, it doesn't get counted.
1: That's right. But again, it's back to the victimization. They're continually trying. The water issue that we go on, the data centers that are going around, these people who are somewhat against it and have a little bit of a ox in the game that was going to get gored, they try to figure up all these excuses to make it to the point where there's some victims that they want to, in fact, then get them a little riled up and object, just like the data or the ICE people in New Jersey. For the life of me, no one can explain as to what they're objecting to. But again, disruption is the name of the game, finding victims along the way. And
0: it's
1: an amazing society.
0: Now, the ICE incident that you're referring to in New Jersey was that a whole bunch of paid protesters showed up outside of an ICE detention facility, making the charges that the conditions inside were decrepit, their food had maggots in it, blah, blah, blah, getting people all stirred up. And ICE was calling for local backup, and the New Jersey governor, I'll give him credit, even though is a Democrat, responded and allowed New Jersey authorities to come in and provide some backup. And these paid protesters, they got a little pushback on this, and it turned out that none of what they said was true. None of it.
1: True. So, back to the idiocy of the people out there. They'll believe anything, and they're too lazy to really dig deeper into it. It's sad, and I guess all you can do is shake your head, but remember, half the world is stupid, and we've got to deal with it. And the bigger issue, like we always say, is that if we try to fix stupid, we're stupid, because you just can't.
0: Well, now, getting back to Karen Bass, the question was raised, will Karen Bass, and if Spencer Pratt is the second leading vote-getter, and right now it looks like he's going to be, but they haven't confirmed that yet, which I find really, really suspicious.
1: That's hard, too.
0: He's leading by 50,000 votes, and he's got, about an 8 or a 9 percentage point lead over the third-place guy, which I've never heard of, but it would put Pratt in a runoff against Bass this fall. And the question was, will they debate? Well, there is no way on God's green earth she is going to get on a debate stage with this guy, because they did once during the primaries, and Pratt took her apart. I mean, took her clothes off in front of the entire state. She is scared to death of the guy, and she is not going to debate him. And she basically, so then you ask, okay, then how can she win the election? And this is what Buck said. She is going to rely on the nonprofit infrastructure, big nonprofit, basically, I think is what he meant. The nonprofit infrastructure and the welfare state, the welfare
1: exactly.
0: state. They she believes that there are enough people in California on welfare relying on the government that those people are going to run and vote for her, and it's a microcosm of what Democrats really are trying to do across the country. They want to get everybody on the government dole so they can control every aspect of your life. And if anybody ever threatens to take any of this freebie stuff away from you, you're not going to vote for them. You're going to vote for them. And this goes back to Obamacare. It is the framework for Obamacare. And what
1: exactly?
0: Yeah,
1: it's nihilism in every sense of the word. They do not care what mess they leave behind. They don't believe there's any consequences for their actions, and they just try to, in fact, play this out as long as they can. Again, it violates every value system that we have of fairness and goodwill and good neighbor policy. It just hard to conceive, but again, as long as they're getting paid, they sold their souls a long time ago, and they don't seem to care, and they don't believe if they leave a mess when they're gone. It's sad.
0: Paul and
1: that's
0: I were.
1: What we try to do here.
0: I want to talk a little sports here, because this has to do with college sports and the mess that it is right now. Mm-hmm. Former Alabama coach Nick Saban and others testified yesterday in support of a bipartisan bill aimed at overhauling a college sports system where players can increasingly earn millions of dollars while moving freely between schools. Is this something that Congress should be involved in, Keith?
1: Yes. What else does the government have to do? They'll make up problems that are non-existent. And in this case here, they've ruined it. And I guess the NCAA, even when I was in college, they were messing around with the system and making unreasonable rules for some odd reason that was monetized in some way that... It's back to trying to make sense of stuff that doesn't make sense. It's just a game, and they're trying to, in fact, make the most money. They've got to sell beer, and this is one way they
0: they're going to have to sell a lot of beer to make this work, but I think there is a problem. I don't think this is a made-up problem, because what do kids go to school for nowadays? Why are they going to school? What are they learning at school if they're allowed to, you know, I'm going to go somewhere where I'm going to get paid the most, and if things don't go well enough for me, then I'm just going to go somewhere else. I'm going to take my ball and go somewhere else. At the foundation, what are we teaching these kids at this age?
1: Well, that's how the world works today anymore. The college is having difficulty justifying their wares as well. The kids that come out of college, they're teaching them for jobs that don't exist or probably won't exist. Again, I don't know what you do with a degree in art history or women's studies. There's no way to monetize that kind of stuff to the point where you're solving a problem. It just makes problems. And I have a lot of friends who are in human resources. They think they're doing a service to society, but it's actually a form of socialism whereby they are trying to protect the employee to the point where it's detrimental to the company, thinking they're doing their God's work to save mankind. But they call it suicidal empathy. The very thing they're trying to advance is the very thing that's going to kill society.
0: So all of you high school graduates who are up early listening to Keith and I right now, and I'm sure there's tons of you, think about that as you make your college choice and your career choice. And just simply answer this question. What problem can I solve? Go learn how to solve that problem, and you're going to be just fine.
1: That's the only reason a job exists, and that we say this before. The reason why unemployment is so low is that there are fewer problems in the world because of the fact that there's fewer people needed to solve problems.
0: And there's fewer people, too. Fewer
1: that's
0: people,
1: exactly
0: too.
1: Right.
0: We're having less children, and that's biting us in the butt right now. Okay, got to go. Thank you so much for calling us deep within the woods of La Crosse, Wisconsin. Enjoy your time up there, and we'll talk to you next week.
1: Good morning. Take care.
0: Yeah, man, he sounded great. from the deep woods of La Crosse. 7:51, 9 away from 8 o'clock here. The Kim Kimando Consumer Tech Update on the way. Pat has a look at sports before we wrap things up and join the Brian Kilmeade Show at 8:06.
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5: 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If it was published, AI stored it in its memory. 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So if this is not theft, what is it? 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
0: 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That would include the Norfolk Area Sports Council, committed to recruiting and facilitating sporting events and extracurricular activities in the Norfolk area. If you'd like to plan an event, go to sportsinnorfolk.com. Here's Pat. Where do we go?
6: We're going to go to the NFL. Russell Wilson, he's calling it a career as the 10-time Pro Bowler. Confirmed in the social media video posted yesterday, he's retiring from the NFL. The announcement comes just 2 days after news broke that he was finalizing a deal to become an analyst for CBS's Sunday NFL pregame show. A third-round pick out of Wisconsin in 2012, Wilson spent 10 of his 14 years in the league with Seattle before making stops in Denver, Pittsburgh, and New York, passing for nearly 47,000 yards and 353 scores while helping the Eagles win their first Super Bowl in 2013. It's something you brought up earlier. Both the Big Ten and SEC are against support of the current version of a bipartisan bill designated to regulate industries struggling for answers in a quickly changing area in which some players make millions of dollars in college athletics. The bill, called the Protect College Sports Act, would provide the NCAA with an antitrust exemption to enforce several rules that have been recently challenged in court. However, the two conferences say the bill, quote, leaves critical issues unresolved, including not meaningfully preempting state laws with the federal one, which has long been considered a key element for a measure to get support from the league and conferences. On the MLB docket from yesterday, the Marlins beat the Nationals 4-1. The Tigers down the Rays 7-2. White Sox shot the Twins 8-0. Mets beat the Mariners 7-1. The Phillies down the Padres 3-2. Red Sox beat the Orioles 8-1. As the Guardians surviving the Yankees 5-4. Royals beat the Reds 5-2. Braves down the Blue Jays 7-3. Giants, Cardinals, Athletics, Astros, Angels, and Dodgers also all came out with wins. In the Women's College World Series, Texas used a 5-run first inning to propel themselves to a 7-3 win over Texas Tech and move one game closer to repeating. While in the NBA Finals, Jalen Brunson scored 30 points as New York Knicks erased a 14-point second-half deficit to down San Antonio in Game 1, 105-95. Game 2 will be Friday in San Antonio. And that's a look at sports this morning.
0: The Royals move on to Minneapolis. They'll play the Twins a four-game set tonight, tomorrow night. 6:40 tonight, 7:15 Friday night, 1:10 Saturday afternoon, and 1:10 Sunday afternoon. Then they are off on Monday. So that's our broadcast schedule here. All right, ready to wrap things up here on the new WJG Morning News. Here we will be back tomorrow morning. Let's see, tomorrow is Friday already. Gosh, we got a long week here. 5 whole days we've got to work. So we are back tomorrow morning right here on the WJG Morning News. Stand by. The Brian Kilmeade Show comes up next, and we will see you tomorrow morning at 6 bells right here behind the golden styrofoam microphone.
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9: Presidential pushback, C.J. Pop of Fox News. The fourth time is the charm for the House.
10: The concurrent resolution is adopted.
9: Voting to clamp down on the president's ability to wage war with Iran. It's largely symbolic and untrue social. The president calls the vote meaningless, bashing the four Republicans, labeling them bad, joining all the Democrats in the middle of my final negotiations to end the war with the Islamic Republic. Fox's Trey Yinks in Tel Aviv.
11: The president spoke from the Oval Office on Wednesday about the negotiations with the Islamic Republic of Iran, saying the United States has a very powerful deal they are negotiating. The House of Representatives voted 215 to 208 to pass the War Powers Act resolution that symbolically aims to restrict President Trump from taking additional military action against Iran.
9: Now the president can veto the bill if it passes the Senate. There's another ceasefire in place between Israel and the terror group Hezbollah, but the Israelis are still in Lebanon for now.
12: The ceasefire deal between Israel and Lebanon is dependent on the Iran-aligned militants of Hezbollah halting their attacks. Its renewal was announced by the State Department yesterday. But Israel's defense minister, Israel Katz, says troops will remain in the south of Lebanon, a so-called security zone meant to protect residents of northern Israel. The ceasefire will create some pilot areas inside outside Lebanon where Hezbollah would be banned. The plan is a boost to hopes of an end to the war with Iran. The Iranians say any peace deal must cover the conflict in Lebanon too. Jonathan Savage, Fox News.
9: President Trump sent to reveal his $700 million plan to use federal money to help revive the U.S. coal industry. The announcement expected at 3 p.m. Eastern Time. And the New York Knicks winning their 12th straight playoff game, taking game one of the NBA Finals over the Spurs, 105-95 in San Antonio. Game two tomorrow night. 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
16: From the WJAG and Norfolk Daily News Newsroom, I'm Paul Hughes. The New World screwworm is closer to the U.S. border with Mexico. Ag Secretary Brooke Rollins said Mexico reported several new cases last week.
17: One of those that was detected was a five-year-old goat approximately 25 miles from the U.S.-Mexico border. So this is the closest we've seen it. I know we've had one last fall about 60 miles from the U.S.-Mexico border, and we surged information at that point. We're able to push it back a little bit.
16: Rollins said the decision to close the border to Mexican livestock imports into the U.S. kept the screwworm from crossing the border, saying, quote, if left unchecked, according to every model, New World screwworm would have arrived in the U.S. by last summer. Staff at Lewis and Clark State Recreation Area will host an informal open house about the Wygon Marina expansion on Saturday at the Crofton Haymarket. The open house, set for 9 a.m. to noon, will give parkgoers an opportunity to visit several informational tables and learn more about the expansion's operations, logistics, and design. That's news from the WJAG and Norfolk Daily News Newsroom. For those stories and more, go to WJAG.com.
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18: Overcast today with a chance for storms. High of 80. Southerly winds 8 to 15 miles per hour. Partly cloudy skies tonight. Slight chance of thunderstorms. Lows dip down to about 59. Slight chance of thunderstorms tomorrow, 86. I'm meteorologist Paul Frombly for News Talk WJAG AM 780 and 105.9 FM. Currently, it's 66 degrees.
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1: The onus is on you to prove that there is no corruption happening.
2: Well,
1: that is your responsibility as the Secretary of State. And you know what? Normally, we would have access to that data. That's the transparency.
2: You just don't know where
1: but
2: to look.
1: You're not showing us any receipts. Well, then show us.
2: Can
1: show
2: I reclaim
1: the
2: receipt. My time?
1: Have the documentation. You don't have this time yet.
2: Now, what kind
1: energy.
2: Of thing is this? What is this? You get asked questions for 5 minutes and you don't get time to answer. It's not a hearing.
3: I think you said clown
2: like
3: show
2: a dunk
3: before.
2: Tank? What is
4: I
2: this?
4: Don't have... It was. I mean, this woman was just yelling, and then she tried to score points on Rubio. I would just say this. I know you don't like Pam Bondi, and you constantly spar with Pete Hegseth. But you've known Marco Rubio for 20 years. And if you've ever met him, even though he was never in the House, everybody knows Rubio. So why don't you just use that advantage? If you disagree with everything President Trump is doing, why don't you just ask a question? And then say, here's my problem with Iran. Here's my problem with Cuba. Here's my problem with Venezuela. I wish you didn't help Argentina. I think you've alienated Canada. What about... So, and just hear what they have to say. And then you listen. And then you come back again. And if that ends up being an exchange that helps your career, that's fine. That's called good Q&A. But he's so competent. Trying to score on him and say that he was... wearing shoes that were too big because Donald Trump gave it to him. You got the wrong guy. Same thing with Mark Wayne Mullen, telling him to shut up, and you think that you make him look bad? Seems to be obvious. When we come back, Dick Stockton, one of America's finest sportscasters, on the Knicks Spurs series.
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6: Fox News, I'm Therese Crowley. President Trump says a peace deal with Iran could happen over the weekend or it might not happen.
7: The president spoke in the Oval Office yesterday saying that the United States is very close to making a powerful deal. He added that the Obama deal was a disgrace.
8: If we can get something down in writing which will accomplish the same thing without killing everybody, I'd like to do that. Most of my people, I think, would like to do that.
6: And he called a House vote to halt military action on Iran meaningless and unpatriotic with a veto on the way. Trump term one. National Security Advisor John Bolton agrees to plead guilty to one of 18 counts of retaining classified information in a deal to avoid prison time. Today's jobless stats grew more than expected. AI was the leading cause of job cuts for the third straight month, yet the Dow soared over 800 points for a new intraday high over 51,500. 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
11: Soybeans and corn are down.
3: cattle are mostly sharply higher. Hogs are mostly lower. Hello, I'm Megan Grebner with your commodity market update on Brownfield. When it comes to short stature corn, it all started with Stein for decades. They've been focused on unique hybrids that deliver top yields. Stein invented short stature corn, then perfected it. Stein has yield. Soybeans are sharply lower on fund and technical selling. July beans down 26.5 at 11.27.5. August beans down 26.75 at 11.31.5. Corn is lower on fund and technical selling. July corn's down 9 at 4.22.5. September corn's down 8.75 at 4.31.5. Live and feeder cattle are mostly sharply higher on oversold signals. August live's up 262 at 240.47. August feeder is up 687 at 349.50. Hogs are mostly lower with ongoing uncertainties around demand. July lean hogs down $1.15 at $100.85. I'm Megan Grebner for Brownfield.
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13: Overcast today with a chance for storms. High of 80. Southerly winds 8 to 15 miles per hour. Partly cloudy skies tonight. Slight chance of thunderstorms. Lows dip down to about 59. Slight chance of thunderstorms tomorrow, 86. I'm meteorologist Paul Trombley for News Talk WJAG AM 780 and 105.9 FM. Right now, 70.
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15: Back to Brunson. Corner three is up. Bang! Jalen Brunson from downtown. And the Knicks take a two-point lead.
16: Wemby,
15: under a minute to play, dribbles it off his foot. Hart picks up the loose ball. Brunson on the drive, spins underneath, puts it up, puts it in. Jalen Brunson does it again. It's a six-point lead with 37 seconds left. Champagne launches his three-pointer. Hart yet another rebound out to Brunson. And the Spurs won't foul. It's now 12 consecutive wins for the Knicks as they take game one of the NBA Finals. Their seventh consecutive road game. And one of the great playoff runs in NBA history is still alive.
4: And not many people predicted it. You know, if you take the Golden State Warriors when they're at their zenith and they did this, okay, you know, just a historic team. All right, well, the Lakers when they're at their best with Magic or the Celtics, if they did something like that in the 80s, okay, that's an historic team. When you're the three seed in the East and you haven't been back to the finals since 1999, haven't won a championship since 1953, and then you go wheel off 12 straight wins after falling behind to the Hawks 2-1, and then have two straight sweeps and then beat San Antonio on the road. This is what I love about sports, when things just buck all logic. And then to think the way that game started, the way it was half, and the way it would end the way it did, very typical the way the Knicks do it. And they would do it, Jalen Brunson, a 6'2" guy, when everyone was focused on the 7'5" center on the other team. Dick Stockton has seen it all, called it all, might be one of America's finest play-by-play guys ever, is kind enough to join us now. Dick, welcome to Brian Kilmeade Show.
17: Brian, good to be on with you, and I know that you've followed the sports like I have. You're the sports expert on Fox News, I know that.
4: But it's not exactly like doing ESPN and Fox Sports, but I understand what you're saying. So, Dick, I read your column. You put up your columns pretty regularly now, and one of the things you said is you were really getting disenchanted with the NBA until you started seeing that Oklahoma City San Antonio series and watching some of the playoffs and the way they're moving the ball again. Could you tell us what is attracting you back to the league?
17: Very easy, Brian. I see the combination of athleticism and decision making by athletes who are faster, stronger, taller, obviously, as we look at Wemby, as I've ever seen before. You know, I was disenchanted because I thought teams during the regular season would come down and willy-nilly shoot threes without trying to work a play, but that's not the way it was in the Thunder-Spurs series, and that's not what I saw in game number one, and I really think the NBA has reached heights that I didn't even think that they would get to.
4: Don't you love the fact that you're not looking at Steph Curry and LeBron James and the big players coming together on an all-star team because they're friends and they force their way on, and then we watch them get to the finals? Instead, when you look at the Knicks, they were painstakingly put together. And Brunson was a off-the-bench in Dallas. They became their number one star. Not many people predicted that. Even his former college coach, Jay Wright, said, "I didn't think he'd ever be this good." Number two pick. And then, you know, Karl-Anthony Towns, which you've seen him do, the soft

0: And threw him. You would think he'd be worried about the 23-year-old 7'5" center with this athleticism, but Towns was not at all. He was aggressively going at him.
1: The question is, Brian, can they do it that way again in the next game? Because you know that the Spurs are going to come out, and I remember Pat Riley talking about this, physical. They are going to up the physical ante in game number two. And you can say, well, the Knicks can answer that. Well, maybe they can. Who knows? But you know it's going to be more physical in the game, and we may see a little flare-up as we've seen in Lakers-Celtics series in the past, you know, with Kurt Rambis and Kareem and all of those people. We've seen it happen before, and it looks like that possibility could emerge again. I'm not saying I want fights. I'm not saying I want that kind of thing, but I think that if the Spurs rev up their physical aspect, which I think they will. This is a great team, by the way, and the youngest starting five in the history of NBA Finals we're looking at here in San Antonio. So I think they're going to raise the physical level, and the question is, the Knicks, after doing it and being successful, can you match it again? That's why teams that players that have off games who are great players come back. They don't often have two back-to-back bad games. I haven't seen it often.
0: Dick Stockton with us now. Dick, it sounds like you want to jump out there and do play-by-play again. Do you miss it?
1: I think Mike Breen has done a great job. I mean, he has blown past Marv Albert and myself for doing the most finals. I did nine, Marv did nine, and he's in the 20s right now. So I don't think they need me anymore. I enjoy my perch watching this thing happen.
0: Well, where were you in 73 when the Knicks last won, in 71 and 73 when they won, and they were contending with DeBusschere and Willis Reed and Bill Bradley and Phil Jackson?
1: Mm-hmm. Well, I was coming off doing the sports on the newscasts at KDKA in Pittsburgh and WBZ in Boston, and I was freelancing in New York in 1973 when the Knicks won, and that was a magical time. And of course, the great romantic story of Willis Reed, who was unable to play coming out and hitting his first two shots. Those were the great moments for the Knicks. I know they got back in 99, losing to the Spurs, who, by the way, became a dynasty in their own right and beat the Knicks in 99, and that started all of the dynasty. But that was the greatest time for the Knicks, you know, when they beat, when they won those two championships, Bill Bradley. I think when people say the greatest, I'm not into greatest of all time discussions much, because we know, especially in basketball, Brian, it changes. No one talks about Oscar Robertson anymore and Wilt Chamberlain and Bill Russell. They say, who are they if you're 30, 40 years old, or maybe even 50? But I remember them, and I said, no one will be as good as these guys, but they are, and they get better. And that's why, you know, Wemby has a chance, you know, and I said we shouldn't talk about it, but maybe he'll surpass Michael Jordan in that realm. So is Brunson the best Knick ever? I wouldn't say that. They're still playing, but the Knicks have a great igniter in this guy, and we'll see what happens. I mean, I don't predict results, because nobody knows. It's like the weather.
0: So I want you to hear the coach of the Spurs, where they go from here. Cut 45, Miss Johnson.
2: Missed a few shots early. And we got to get him moving in space and towards the rim, whether that's on rolls or running in transition. But we need the pressure on the rim and the force in the paint. And then they did a good job, obviously, being physical and showing crowds. But, you know, we need to do a better job of establishing that early on, for sure.
1: So, well, see if, you know, let me just comment on that. You know, and he's right about that, Mitch Johnson. But it's all about ebbs and flows. So, team that comes out early lead usually ends up losing the lead. Look what happened last night. It was a 14-point deficit, and finally in the fourth quarter, the Spurs had the lead before Brunson hit the three from the corner. So it's the ebb and flows. But I usually think whatever happens, the fourth quarter really decides, and maybe the last 6 minutes of the fourth quarter decides, unless you're totally blown out by then.
0: So, Dick, in the big picture now, I don't know if you understand, it's been so long since the Knicks were successful, 53 years. Do you get the sense of, like, what's going on in the city, how pumped up they are? I'm not saying they're not pumped up in San Antonio, but they wasn't too long ago when they had Tim Duncan and David Robinson winning championships with Tony Parker. Do you have a sense of New York ready to be erupt? Do you see the cutaways of Radio City and people watching in the streets?
1: basketball has been the sport in New York. I know the baseball teams, the football, the Giants, Jets, and all that. It's been a basketball city, and I'm not demeaning the Rangers or any of those teams, but it's been a basketball city. It's the street game. It's the games played in Harlem on the street yard, the schoolyards, and all of that. Basketball is great, and when the Knicks do well, the city is electric. There's no question about it. I lived in New York City for 25 years, and I saw what it was like, and so this is really I think everyone in New York City who's crossing 6th Avenue now in front of that office has a smile on his face.
0: Absolutely. You do know the area. And lastly, the World Cup. I don't know your soccer background, but no one can doubt the magnitude of what's going to be happening here. 105 games over the course of, six, 7 weeks, culminating at MetLife Stadium in New Jersey. What's this tournament going to be like? Put it in perspective, Dick.
1: Well, I think, you know, first of all, I honor you as being the soccer expert as you have been for decades, but and I follow it when we have the World Cup, but I think it's the world's best sport. It's better than the Olympics. It's the world's best thing, and having it in the United States and ending up in New York is going to be great, and people will know that it's not just the USA. They'll see the other great teams from around the country. I think that this couldn't be a better thing than the 250th birthday of our country to have the world's best sport. They talk about football. We know what football is. It's going to be played in the United States and end up in New York this year.
0: Yeah, when you saw Team USA capture the imagination of Americans when they won the Olympic gold, who don't even watch hockey or follow the NHL, they watch those games. And you could see if the U.S. team can get it going, get out of the knockout round in first, win a couple of games and get to the round of 8 or 16, that would be something.
1: Ride the waves of what we have going, and it's, you can say, it all started with the NBA Finals.
0: You know, it's so funny. It's like interviewing you, I feel like I'm in the booth. It's like you're picking up my last sentence and building on it. You're such a pro. Dick, thanks
1: Brian,
0: so much.
1: You should be in the booth, but thank you for having me on. Thank you.
0: Yeah, we'll talk next week as the series moves on. Dick Stockton, what a thrill. Thanks so much. Back in a moment.
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12: Hello, America, and welcome again to the AgriSource Market Watch with the latest news direct from the Chicago Board of Trade. I'm Dan Vossi at Thursday, the 4th of June. Chicago Board of Trade grain futures are still under considerable pressure. Corn, soybeans, and wheat all down, though the wheat market's trying to find some support here. Soybeans, double-digit losses, and the corn market is now down to around $4.20 relative to spot futures, the lowest we've seen it going back to last harvest. Now, a lot of the selling is related to screwworm, but also improving and favorable central U.S. weather. That weather forecast looks generally good with rain across much of the eastern corn belt, at least as we look forward to the next 10 days. Worldwide, we are seeing some dryness in portions of Europe, and of course the Indian monsoon is sputtering, but there's not much to talk about there in terms of threats, at least at this early juncture in the northern hemisphere growing season. Overall price trends are down, but the market's getting extremely oversold. Wouldn't be surprised if we find some kind of bounce as we head into the weekend, but again, the selling pressure on fund-related liquidation is quite acute. Until next time, I'm Dan Vossi. This broadcast being brought to you by Ag Resource.
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20: It'd be like Scott Pelley. They're burning it all down because they want to please Donald Trump.
21: Boycott every thing on CBS News. These people are the biggest bunch of.
0: Okay, let me tell you who you just heard from. Rachel Maddow, Brian Stelter of CNN, who's going to have as an employee Oracle Ball Paramount, which owns CNN, and Terry Moran used to be on ABC, and he was asked to leave too because of his biasness. And I don't think they're getting rid of it. I think everyone's missing. I've never met Barry Weiss, but I think everyone's missing the point. CBS has been withering. The worst morning show, the worst evening newscast, and even though 60 Minutes had good ratings, it was looked at as biased. Like, for example, SNL, you know, supposed to be a comedy show. It got ratings aren't terrible, but it's a biased network. You can no longer fair and balanced. Stephen Colbert lost all that money, but bottom line is it was comedy in there, but it was 70% of it wasn't. So they're saying we've got to straighten this out because it's losing money. So one thing we could do is change the perceptions. We're going to change the people. And the arrogance in which we're seeing when Scott Pelley spoke up, Sharon Alfonsi was outraged. She was not renewed, and he was fired. And you don't get up and say what he said, say you're not worthy, your resume's thin, I don't think you can do the job, you were brought here to burn it down, and I'm not going to sit. Anybody who talks to their boss like that, any work, I don't care if you're, you know, laying cable in the bottom of the ocean, in the middle of it in a ship, and you start putting down your boss, who's the captain of that ship, you're fired. So why would it be any different? The good news for Scott Pelley, he probably made $30 million a year for the last 40 years, and he can go hang out on the beach, or he can go get a podcast and see how hard it is to do it yourself without a network behind you. Don't forget One Nation, Sunday at 10 o'clock. Great roster of guests, only on Fox.
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28: A message to scammers. I'm Lisa Brady, Fox News, as a federal crackdown on fraud continues.
29: With our state and local partners, the Department of Justice will be working day and night to identify you, arrest you, and imprison you.
28: Acting U.S. Attorney General Todd Blanche in Ohio, along with other top officials, including the FBI director, to announce the latest charges and schemes to defraud taxpayer-funded services, also announcing a partnership with Ohio officials, the way Blanche says it should be in every state.
29: This is an example when federal and state partners work together toward justice. Our cases are stronger, the deterrence is greater, and the biggest problems facing our country, the ones we've been told are just the way it is, there's nothing we can do about it, start to look solvable because they are.
28: Medicaid and Medicare services a big focus for the Trump anti-fraud task force. The FBI now has a most wanted fraudsters list and says scam centers around the world are preying on American seniors. An Iran proxy in Lebanon is rejecting a renewed ceasefire signed by Lebanon and Israel after talks in Washington. The deal includes creating security zones where Hezbollah would be banned.
30: This agreement was dependent on the Iran-backed militants of Hezbollah ending their hostile actions against Israel. The group's leader says agreeing to the demand that they leave southern Lebanon would mean surrender, defeat, and achieving the enemy's goals. The ongoing conflict between Israel and Hezbollah threatens to derail the peace process with Iran. Tehran insists there has to be peace in Lebanon as part of any agreement with the United States.
28: Fox's Jonathan Savage. Agriculture Secretary Brooke Rollins just telling a House panel the first U.S. case of New World screwworm in decades can be contained.
31: We are using every tool at our disposal to eliminate this threat to our livestock producers and to our national security.
28: The flesh-eating parasite was confirmed in a calf in Texas. America is listening to Fox News. Here she comes!
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3: From the WJAG and Norfolk Daily News Newsroom, I'm Paul Hughes. Nebraska U.S. Senator Pete Ricketts is expressing confidence that there will be 60 votes in the United States Senate to pass the use of nationwide year-round E15. Ricketts told reporters on Wednesday his only concern is trying to get the measure passed by the end of the year due to the number of bills already facing the Senate.
5: Still have to pass 12 appropriations bills before September 30. You mentioned the Farm Bill already as well. We've got the Clarity Act, which is our market structure bill in the Senate that we're working on. We've got a housing bill we've got to pass. We've got the National Defense Authorization Act. So there are a lot of bills that have kind of queued up in front of us to be able to get done.
3: Ricketts said the logjam of bills facing the Senate is the reason he thinks attaching the E15 measure to another bill is the best way to get it approved. Governor Jim Pillen has announced his appointment of Scott Gray as Executive Director of the Nebraska Commission on Law Enforcement and Criminal Justice. Gray, a 30-year veteran of the Omaha Police Department, will assume his role with the agency on August 3rd. He succeeds Brian Tuma, who announced his retirement from the Crime Commission in April. That's news from the WJAG and Norfolk Daily News Newsroom. For those stories and more, go to WJAG.com.
27: Now, WJAG Skywatch weather from Weatherology.
6: Chance of thunderstorms today. Otherwise, cloudy skies expected. High temperatures reach up to 80. South winds 8 to 15 miles per hour. Partly cloudy skies tonight. Slight chance of thunderstorms. Lows dip down to about 59. I'm meteorologist Jennifer Wojcicki for News Talk WJAG AM 780 and 105.9 FM. Currently 72.
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7: It is Thursday morning, June 4th, and this is AgriTalk. Welcome to AgriTalk. I'm your host, Chip Flory. Corn is working on a fifth consecutive move to the downside. Beans gap lower and are still under heavy pressure. Cattle are trading higher and lean hogs are lower. We are live in Des Moines, Iowa for day two of the World Pork Expo. A big thank you to United Animal Health for making this morning's coverage possible. Day one showed us a group of producers that understand the challenges they face, and they put together a plan to tackle those challenges. Today, U.S. livestock producers have a new, not unexpected, but new challenge to deal with after the detection of New World screwworm in Texas. We'll move that to the top of the conversation list today and start with Dr. Patrick Webb, Assistant Chief Veterinarian for the National Pork Board. We'll talk with Pat Ord from the National Pork Producers Council and visit with Jennifer Tyree, the Executive Director of the Illinois Pork Producers. And, of course, Angie Stump Dent will join for a quick update on what we know about NWF. All of that after we get a news update from Haley Bickelhoff. Good morning, Haley.
8: Good morning, Chip. Quite the morning, quite the evening last night. A lot of news coming out of Texas, for sure.
7: Yeah. Yeah. And as I said, it really wasn't unexpected news, but it was news that we were hoping we could put off as long as we could. And you know what? I think we did. I think there were some efforts that were put in place and in Mexico to keep the screwworm flies out of the states for as long as we could, but now they're in Texas. We've got to deal with it. Fortunately, there is a plan in place to do just that.
8: Yes, exactly. Well, I'm going to get to some of those details, laying the groundwork for your conversations coming up in just a minute. I did want to mention before we get into New World Screwworm, there was a private export sale of 115,000 metric tons to Colombia for the 2026-2027 marketing year. So just wanted to throw that out there, Chip. I know we usually track those. So anyway, let's get back to New World Screwworm, though.
7: Yeah.
8: You've got a great lineup of great conversations coming up, diving a little bit deeper into this. I was listening to Secretary Rollins' hearing this morning before the House Ag Committee. Lots of questions about this. Lots of discussion, like you said, of her talking with President Trump over a year ago, trying to start up some of these, this plan, start up the fly factories down in Texas, kind of get those balls rolling. And so anyway, just to restate what we do know, there was a confirmed case in South Texas near La Praia. That's about an hour from the Mexico border. The sample was taken. It was confirmed in a three-week-old calf, and it was tested at the USDA lab in Ames, Iowa. So, again, those are the things we know. We got that information later last night. So, again, Rollins did confirm during her hearing this morning that there will be about a 12-mile radius for quarantine set up to that confirmed case, and then no livestock will move within that area for 72 hours. Again, those are some of those details. For livestock owners in that area, you probably already know what you're looking for, but look for unusual discharge, larvae deep within living tissue. And I know you're going to get to this later, Chip, but a reminder for everyone – this spreads when screwworm lays eggs in the wound. It's not through meat. It's not through poultry or dairy products. So just to keep everyone's mind at ease there, those are some of those details for sure.
7: And you're going to hear this for the first time right now, and you'll hear it again later in the show. This is not a food safety concern. It is not a food safety concern. So consumers, you're fine out there. We just need to take care of it in the animal agriculture industry.
8: Exactly, yes. And, Chip, you're obviously at a great spot there at the Pork Expo. There's going to be lots of conversations about this. And I think really one of the big topics that I'm sure you'll dive into with Angie, if not today, later on, is just the management decisions for ranchers down in Texas that they're going to have to change from changing when they brand potentially because you can't have those open wounds, and then just even checking cattle more often. I mean, that's going to be a lot of management on their side. So I'm excited to hear what you guys dive into later today.
7: Excellent.
8: Yeah. Well, USDA also announcing this week a small processor action plan. So this supports the small and very small meat processing and poultry plants. I talked with the head of the Food Safety and Inspection Service, Dr. Mindy Brashears, not too long ago, Chip, for Ag Day, she was on, and she did mention not too long ago that there was an announcement coming our way about this. So we got a little of that information. They hope that this improves customer service, reduces unnecessary regulatory burdens, and maintains strong food safety for consumers. They're also accepting applications for the fourth round of the Meat and Poultry Processing Expansion Program. Again, Rollins, in her press release here, says this is another step towards rebuilding our domestic beef industry. This is definitely something I talked with a company over in Butler not too long ago that started up their small processing business, their cattle farm, and it was right after COVID, and they've just seen crazy growth. And so, again, we're seeing a lot of investments made here, and, you know, hopefully this program can help those producers.
7: Excellent. Good.
8: Yeah. And then just again, I mentioned it earlier, but Rollins is speaking right now before the House Agriculture Committee. There was a lot of questions, like I said, about New World Screwworm. Chairman Glenn Thompson, he did have an opening tribute to former Chairman David Scott. Rollins also mentioning Representative Doug LaMalfa, who both of those passed away earlier this year, and they were on that committee. So it was a great tribute to them. And, again, just lots of different discussions from trade to farm bankruptcies, some of the conversations very political, but then some, you know, very straightforward with questions as well. We also talked about fertilizer input costs, top of mind. Rollins did mention in this conference that she will be in Texas near that confirmed case of New World Screwworm coming up next week. So that will be something that we're watching. And Chip, I'm going to let you take it away from there because you've got a lot of stuff to get to.
7: You bet. Excellent. Thank you, Haley. Appreciate it. Let's bring in Angie Stump, Denton Editorial Director at Drovers. Good morning, Angie.
0: Good morning, Chip.
7: All right. Haley gave us some of the details there. What we need to understand now is now that the detection has been made, help us understand and the preparation that has been made for this, because there's a playbook out there for everyone to follow in dealing with New World Screwworm, right?
0: Exactly. You know, Chip, we've been preparing, or, you know, USDA, Texas, the leaders in Texas have been preparing for this for a year and a half. So it's not a surprise. You know, honestly, it's a blessing. You know, they did the work and they kept it out of the U.S. for a year and a half. And so now it's not time to panic. It's time to follow the playbook, the USDA playbook. The second iteration of that was posted here probably a couple of months ago. You can find it on drovers.com on our New World Screwworm page. But it lays out the whole process of the different zones that are taking place. And, you know, they did say the 72 hours, Haley mentioned that is for 72 hours, there'll be no animal movement in that infectious zone. You know, and Chip, I can't say enough, you know, it is an infection. It's not a disease.
7: Right.
0: I'm sorry. It's an infestation. I said that wrong. It's an infestation, not an infection or a disease. And it does not impact, you know, meat. It's not a, you know, it's not a consumer concern. It's just an animal health problem that we need to face. Yeah. Producers are making changes down there. I've talked to several producers along the border, you know, changing, you know, it's hard to do it a long time, but they started this a year and a half ago. So changing those calving seasons and calving before fly season, you know, and because that the first calf that was found was umbilical cord, which that's what they like is those umbilical cord areas. So
7: that's right. Angie, you know, we're going to be leaning on you for more coverage. Get plenty of coverage at www.drovers.com. We are live at the World Pork Expo. We have got a conversation with Dr. Patrick Webb up next here at AgriTalk.
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7: Welcome back to AgriTalk. I'm Jeff. We are live at the World Pork Expo down in Des Moines. A big thank you to United Animal Health for making this morning's coverage from the World Pork Expo possible. With that in mind, let's make time for this industry spotlight. Joining me now, Dr. Matt Ritter, Senior VP of Research and Development at United Animal Health. Matt, welcome to AgriTalk, and thank you for your time.
17: Yeah, thank you. Good morning.
7: Good morning to you as well. So, what's new? What's new at Animal Health?
17: Yeah, what's new at United Animal Health is we are launching a new swine nursery program that's part of National Hog Farmers Best New Product Showcase. And it builds off our evolution of Flex Start, our nursery program that we launched in 2011. This is a natural continuous improvement of that program that's been successful for us and our customers. And this has been a 3-year journey for us as we started to look at what do we need to optimize and update for our customers. And over the last 3 years, we've heard needs of, hey, we're struggling with F-18 E. coli. We need some help there. So we started working there, and then all of a sudden producer profitability turned upside down. And, hey, can you help us manage cost and survive and advance through these difficult times? And then things rebounded.
7: Yeah.
17: And at that time, we started to change sire lines, move more towards a Duroc board. And we heard, hey, these pigs are more challenging to start. Can you help us get these pigs on feed? Started to get some answers there. And then PRRS happened.
7: Yeah.
17: Lots of PRRS. And so what it's become obvious to us is it's becoming increasingly more difficult for one nursery program to address all of these needs of a production system. So our new program is really focused on feeding the strategy of the system to enable those outcomes that we want, but we fully recognize holy shike or aw shike moments happen in production, and we got to be able to flex that strategy and adjust that nursery program very quickly.
7: Yeah, yeah. Well, with the changing pigs that are out there, the health management needs are going to change right along with it, and United Animal Health keeping up with all of that. Now, you're going to be back with us here a little bit later.
17: Yeah, we will dive deeper into it.
7: We're going to dive a little deeper into it, Matt. But for now, where can listeners go for more information?
17: Yeah, you can go to our United Animal Health booth, 535, to learn more about it. Also, you can check out the voting for the National Hog Farmers Best New Product that'll be available running up here for the next couple of hours.
7: Excellent. And go to UnitedANH.com for more information as
17: well. That is correct.
7: All right. Dr. Matt Ritter, SVP of Research and Development at United Animal Health. All right. Joining us right now, Dr. Patrick Webb. He is Assistant Chief Veterinarian at the National Pork Board. Dr. Webb, thank you for joining us.
18: Happy to be here.
7: Okay. It's not a new animal health concern for the U.S. It's a returned concern is what this is. And we're talking about the new world screw worm. We've got to start there. For about a year, it's been a question of not if but when it would get here. It has now been detected in South Texas. Now, I realize that location really matters on this one. But hog producers, hog site managers, mm-hmm. What do they need to be thinking about now that we've got NWS in the country?
2: Yeah, and this is across all states, right?
18: Right.
2: So vigilance is the most important thing that we can do right now to limit impact here. And that vigilant means monitoring your herd. And I don't care if you're in Texas or you're in Iowa, you've got to monitor that herd. Well, you got to know what to look for. So telling producers and their veterinarians, go to screwworm.government.gov, and they've got a lot of great resources there to help producers understand what to look for, but more importantly, how to report it.
18: Yeah.
2: And what to do. And that's important to our industry because that's going to be that early detection that we need in order to jump on top of cases, jump on top of cases if they occur in pigs.
18: Right, right. Now, prevention is possible because they come in through wounds. Now, sometimes pigs pick up a wound here or there, scrapes. Does it have to be an open, gaping wound, or can it just be a scratch? What are we watching for?
2: What we're watching for is any type of wound, whether it's a needle prick, a scrape, bite mark, whatever.
18: Anything, really.
2: And so this is where that vigilance comes in. So, you know, producers at the slat level looking at their animals every day, twice a day, three times a day, making sure they know what they look for. And even if they have a slight suspicion in a situation like this, making sure that you're working with your herd vet and you're reporting to the state animal health official, it's not going to hurt. If it's not, you know, New World screwworm, it's still, we need to be on top of this thing as fast as possible from a regulatory disease control side of things. And so, again, watching for it, knowing how to report it. And then what's going to really kind of start percolating there for our pork producers, you're going to start to see regulation, right? You may see states require new things on the health paper in order to move pigs across state lines.
18: Yeah.
2: Or if you're in an infested zone, you may have to do certain things. And so that's working with your herd veterinarian to make sure you understand, like, what are the new rules?
18: Right.
2: What are the new rules? And, again, one of the highest risk pathways for movement of New World screwworm is the movement of an infested animal.
18: Right.
2: It's not the fly itself. It's the larva. And so, you know, making sure that we're looking at our pigs every day, reporting things that are of concern, understanding what the new rules may be in a state where you have an infestation or pigs are moving from a state with an infestation somewhere else. Those are all things that will help protect our industry, and hopefully our friends at state and federal animal health officials will get this thing knocked down real quick.
18: Right.
2: Because as you said, this is a reoccurrence, and I've talked to some of the old pork producers and beef producers down in Texas who remember as kids.
18: Yeah.
2: This disease, and it's devastating, and so we don't want it to get a hold.
18: Right. We want to get this captured and controlled and back down to the Darien Gap as quickly as we possibly can.
2: Yep.
18: And there is help coming with the new fly production facilities, the sterile fly production facilities, but we're not there yet. And until we get there, boy, we've got to watch for
2: absolutely.
18: This.
2: Absolutely. It boils down to the vigilance. And you know, we've been working on emergency preparedness in the pork industry for years for the foreign animal diseases like classical swine fever, African swine fever, foot and mouth. And a lot of the same things apply to this situation. Make sure you've got good traceability data that you can provide to a state vet if they need it. Make sure that you're monitoring your herds. Make sure that you understand the health requirements, your health papers, and making sure that you're looking at animals before they're being moved. They're inspected from wherever they go. All of these things are going to lead to that early detection that we need. Now, hopefully we won't see it in pigs.
18: Right.
2: But if we're not looking, we're not going to see it.
18: Right. And they've done a nice job keeping it out of commercial hog production facilities down in Mexico, right?
2: Yeah. Well, and so, you know, if you look at the where we're seeing, this particular outbreak in pigs in Mexico, I think they're the third or fourth, you know, species, you know, it's other species that we see it more in.
18: Right.
2: But it's outdoor raised.
18: Yeah.
2: It's either a feral outdoor. The commercial building is not really that habitat that the fly likes.
18: Right.
2: Now, can they get in? Sure.
18: Yeah.
2: We're seeing it in the outdoor raised most of the time. Yeah. So, but still, from a commercial side of it, you know, when you think about how many pigs we move across the United States, especially from some of the southern states, it's important that we're doing our part on the commercial side to monitor, report,
18: yeah.
2: And just even if that one hair goes on the back of your neck,
18: yep.
2: Just report it.
18: Report it.
2: Just report it.
18: Yeah, a false report is a great
2: result. It is a
18: result.
2: Great thing, right?
18: That's a great result. Man, we are almost out of time, but I got to ask you about, holy smokes, we dropped pseudo-rabies right in the middle of Iowa, and in a very short period of time, it feels like we've got it contained.
2: Everything that we're looking at and what we're hearing from USDA and the states is that I think this thing has been contained.
18: Yep.
2: I know that our state and federal animal health officials have done a really nice job of doing their trace outs and making sure that they know any potentially exposed sites. And to my knowledge, everything is tested negative. But this goes back kind of the same thing we're talking about with screwworm. It's all about vigilance. It's all about making sure that you're following rules and regulations, that you're doing the appropriate testing and those type of things with moving pigs. And that's that relationship with your herd veterinarian to make sure that you understand what health requirements are for moving pigs around. Because we certainly don't want it in another commercial herd at
18: right.
2: all. And
18: exactly.
2: I think everything with how the state and the federal folks have responded to this has been a good response. And I think I feel optimistic that we've got it contained and
18: good.
2: Pretty soon we'll go back to normal. But,
18: good. Just to let you know, I talked quite a bit yesterday about the new national swine health strategy. So we've been covered on that. I know that you're going to be a big part of that, and we need producer involvement to make that a successful effort.
2: Absolutely.
18: Let's get PEDV under control. Let's get PERS under control and make some progress there. Dr. Webb, thank you so much for your time today.
2: Appreciate
18: it.
2: Thank you very much.
18: All right. That is Dr. Patrick Webb, Assistant Chief Veterinarian at the National Pork Board. All right. Stick with us. We've got Pat Hoard, NPPC Vice President, coming up next here on AgriTalk.
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18: Joining us, ProFarmer economist Lane Acree. Lane, oh man. These grains under some pressure here today. What's going on?
22: Yeah, we've got contract flows in that July corn contract, and the sellers are just piling into the market. We're heavily oversold on the daily bar chart, but that's providing very little relief in terms of a bounce. We're actually below that psychological 425 mark as well. So nothing really stopping these funds from selling, and we probably flipped from a net long to a net short here. We're down 7.5 cents at 424 in July corn. Dece corn's down 7.5 cents at 452.25. July soybeans down 28 cents at 1126. The selling has really accelerated in soybeans as the session's gone on. And meal's under really heavy pressure today as well, down 720 at 313.5. Bean oil has been the kind of the lone bastion of strength here over the past couple of weeks, but we're facing some really heavy selling pressure today, down 237 points at 76.34. In July, SRW wheat down 7.25 at 580. HRW facing pretty similar selling pressure too.
18: Yeah, it's a tough day in the grains, no doubt. And surprise, surprise, live cattle complex trading sharply higher.
22: Yeah, we mentioned yesterday it might be a sell the rumor, buy the fact with this New World Screwworm case in South Texas, and that's proved to be true so far. And there is certainly some worries about cattle supplies, but just thinking that the market might have been worried about consumer sentiment really shook off that concern today. Right now, August fats up 350 at 241, near 241.5. feeders exploding higher. We're up almost $10 in that August contract, $352.40. Hogs under a little bit of pressure here today, just giving up some of those recent gains. July contracts down 135 at 165.
18: Excellent. Thank you, Lane. That is Pro Farmer Economist Lane Acri on Markets Now.
1: Roping, riding, bulls, and bronx. 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
18: Welcome back to Des Moines, Iowa, and the World Pork Expo. This is AgriTalk. I'm Chip. Big thank you to United Animal Health for making this morning's coverage from the World Pork Expo possible. With that in mind, let's make time for this industry spotlight. Joining me again, Dr. Matt Ritter, Senior VP of Research and Development at United Animal Health. Matt, every producer, and we talked about this a little bit in our last conversation. Every producer has different health pressures, genetics, barn environment, and market conditions. Why is all that variability? How does it make nursery nutrition such a challenge?
17: Yeah, if we think about a production system, you may have differences across your flows, across your regions, and across seasons that impact your strategy and the goals you're trying to achieve. And then as we talked in the last segment, you have those holy shike moments where we may have high health, high performing pigs, and PERS happens, and we've got to adapt and be able to be flexible in how we're changing our strategy on the fly.
18: Yeah, yeah. So some feeding programs out there, many of them, have been built to set it and forget it. Where does that approach start to fall apart in today's production?
17: Well, I think back in the fall, we had the Swine Livability Conference, and one of the things we talked about there is the lack of improvements we've made in the industry over the last 5 years, and I left that conference thinking we've really got to start challenging a lot of the ways we do things to take some next steps forward. And when we think about a set-it-and-forget-it nursery nutrition program, a lot of times we're thinking about that average pig in a production system. We're going to do X pounds of N1, Y pounds of N2, and we know the wean weights, even though the average is 12, could range from 8 to 20 pounds. Yep. Weaning age could vary. Average is 21, it could be 17 to 24, and the nutritional requirements are different from those pigs. And then disease status can play a role as well. So what ends up happening is you try to set one program for the average pig, and you end up sub-optimizing all of the pigs.
18: Right, right. So how does Flex help producers move beyond that?
17: Yeah, so what we've done is we've set a program with kind of four components. We have Flex is your base program, the foundation for every pig, every time. And then we know that, hey, as those needs of the system change, we've added a pack to drive intake for those hard-starting pigs. So that's Flex intake.
18: Yep.
17: We have Flex drive if the goal is to maximize performance and profitability. And we have Flex protect to help as a pack to add to set those pigs up for situations where we have disease challenge. You could do the foundation of Flex alone, or add those packs in and adjust the packs on the fly.
18: Fantastic. 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
17: Come to unitedanimalhealth.com or visit us in the booth to learn more about how to apply these principles to your system.
18: All right. Thank you, Dr. Ritter. We sure appreciate it. That is Dr. Matt Ritter, Senior VP of Research and Development at United Animal Health. All right. Let's bring in Pat Hoard. He is the NPPC, National Pork Producer Council, President-elect. He joins us right now. Pat, it's good to talk to you.
0: Yeah, thanks for having me on, Chip.
18: Great event here again, huh?
0: Yes, yeah, well attended. We're having having a great event, yeah.
18: The crowd seems really good.
0: Yeah, attendance is up, and so that's exciting.
18: Yep. So, with the members of the National Pork Producers, you're talking a lot about policy issues out there, the Farm Bill and so on. Mm-hmm. The Farm Bill has made some progress through the House. It seems to be running into some resistance in the Senate. Is that how you're seeing it?
0: Yeah, absolutely. And we're in the process. We've met with Senator Bozeman, who's the Senate Ag Committee Chair, about a month ago. And then we've had ongoing discussions when we're trying to continue to advocate on behalf, we think, as the House leader of our farm side of things, mm-hmm. that we definitely need to have a fix in there for the patchwork of Prop 12. So, yep. So we're definitely full court press. We're coming in next week to continue to meet with our senators and make sure they understand the issues clearly.
18: Yeah. So. Chairman Bozeman has expressed some opposition to that Prop 12 fix in the Farm Bill, hasn't he?
0: He has. Yeah. Yeah. Unfortunately,
18: yeah.
0: He has. And obviously we see it differently than that and are ongoingly encouraging him to rethink his position on it.
18: And he's listening.
0: I think so. Yeah. I think he's hearing us. I think it's the challenges is to move the ball forward and we need language in the Senate version of that, yeah. in order to get to the conference and be able to get that thing across the finish line.
18: Excellent. Excellent. What other farm bill issues are you focused on right now, Pat?
0: Well, we're also looking at the appropriation side of things.
18: Okay.
0: Where U.S. SHIP is an important thing for the health of our industry. That's a big area.
18: Okay.
0: And wanting to navigate that piece of it. And we've made some headway there as well. So,
18: okay.
0: Yep.
18: All right. Yeah, one of the other things that USDA, even back with, I shouldn't have said even back, I believe it might have, well, it started a long time ago, but Vilsack was helping.

0: the line speed.
1: Mm-hmm.
0: Where do we stand on that now?
1: Yeah, we have an interim rule, and we are certainly have had great discussions with Lee Zeldin, and he understands the issue and is definitely interested. They want to make sure that we can finalize this rule. So he's being cautious to make sure that it can withstand any other challenges. But I think we're going to get a fix on that. And that's obviously a big issue, not only for the industry, but personally for me. Our plants that we supply have the higher line speeds, and it's a big issue, I think, for industry. And I think we're going to get that buttoned up here soon. Yep.
0: Yeah. It just creates a much more efficient factory.
1: Yeah.
0: When we're running it at full speed.
1: Yeah, I think it's. I think there's been a perception when you think about full speed, but it's, if you sat there and watch it, you wouldn't go like, well, this is not like a super fast.
0: Exactly.
1: I mean, it's just incrementally a little faster, and so then what it does is allows them to be a little bit more efficient, and USDA likes it too. So I mean, the staff, they want it. So I think it's going to happen.
0: Good.
1: Yep.
0: Good, good, good. What other issues do you talk about with the members?
1: You know, labor. That's a big issue for us in rural America. We have a declining population in a lot of the rural America, and we want to continue to find solutions. We're thankful for G.T. Thompson and his leadership, and not only in the Prop 12 side, but also in this labor. And as you know, he's imminently going to be dropping a labor bill. And so we're definitely supportive of that. And it's something I think is an issue for our members, and want to carry that forward. So
0: if GT can get that done in the House, I think they've got the stomach to handle it in the Senate too.
1: Yeah, I would certainly think so. I think it's immigration's been a challenge for a long time. I think people understand it's an issue, and we've got the border fixed now, and so
0: right.
1: But we definitely I think people are ready to talk about it.
0: All right. All right. What is the MPPC message to GT on this?
1: We're supportive. We think what we've seen so far, we think it's going to be good. It's a year round fix for an H-2A option. Today, the only real option we have is the TN visa program, and which has been fantastic. But we would like to have another tool in the toolbox to further help us in this area. And that's a year-round H-2A.
0: Yeah.
1: So we use those on our crop side, but they're 9 months seasonal, and that doesn't help us in pigs.
0: All right. What do we need to do differently to develop markets? Are you working on that at all?
1: Absolutely. Trade is obviously a very, very important piece of what we do every day and our mission at MPPC. As we know that there's almost 30% of the product goes to exports, and we have a fantastic team that's focused on trade. They wake up every morning thinking about that, thinking about how we can continue to ship more product outside of the U.S. and develop those markets. And so we've got great relationships with USTR and continuing to be a part of these ongoing negotiations, not only around the world, but also as close to home as North America,
0: right,
1: with the USMCA.
0: Right.
1: And that confirmation under review, we'd like to see it renewed, and we'd like to see it say the exact same. It's a success story for us in the pork industry. You know, when NAFTA started in 1994, it was we were a net importer of pork, and today Mexico is our largest market, number one. Canada's number four.
0: Yep.
1: And so if you want to write a success story, that's it.
0: So yes, I've only got 30 seconds left for you, but I got to ask you, you're a busy guy. What draws you to leadership at MPPC?
1: Well, I tell you what, I believe that strongly in it. The pork industry is given back to me, in our family. I've been in it since I could walk, and I watch other leaders.

0: ahead of me walk this journey, and I said, you know, I said, I've got my son and my daughter back into the farm, and it's not my time to give back. So that's how I created that. And at, the more I'm with the MPPC, the more of a believer I'm in it, the more I've been able to pull the cover back. And you know, sometimes you get in and you go, ooh, I don't know.
1: Yeah.
0: But it's fantastic. It's a fantastic organization, and I'm excited to be a part of it.
1: Pat Horde, MPPC President-elect. We'll be back with more AgriTalk.
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1: We are live at the World Pork Expo in Des Moines. A big thank you to United Animal Health. Joining us right now, Jennifer Tyree, the Illinois Pork Producers Executive Director. Jennifer, welcome to AgriTalk. It's great to talk to you.
13: Thank you for having me today.
1: You bet. Speaking of United Animal Health, you just mentioned that you came early because UNH sponsors a Women in Ag conference.
13: That's correct. It's called Elevate Women in Agriculture, and it was an amazing opportunity for young women, professional women in the agriculture industry, to be able to network and get to know each other and kind of talk about some of the things that we deal with within our profession. And I just love that networking opportunity. It's the second year they've had it, and I've been both years, and I think it's phenomenal.
1: That's cool. Well, yeah. I've got a daughter involved. I might need to get her down to that next year. That would be a good thing for sure.
13: 100%. Yeah. It kind of puts you out of your comfort zone a little bit because they force you to do some guided networking, and you get to know people that you may never meet otherwise. And I think it's a great opportunity.
1: Excellent. Yeah. Excellent. Love it. Okay. Jennifer, when Jennifer Scheich first told me this story about what was going on at the Chicago Public School District with pork, I couldn't believe it. Give us the details.
13: Well, Chip, so as of now, I have about 8 pages of notes because this whole thing started in March of 2025. And what happened was that National Pork Board created a cookbook for food service directors. And so we have a list of all of our public school food service directors in Illinois. So we sent a message to them and said, if you're looking for simpler recipes for preparing pork for schools, here is this cookbook.
1: Yeah.
13: And the food service director from Chicago responded back and said, thank you for this resource. However, we are not allowed to serve pork. And so I said, well, ma'am, can you give me some details? And so she sent me back the wellness policy where, sure enough, it's listed that pork is banned from their school district. And so fast forward to doing a lot of research, trying to find out what happened. It was voted on during a 7-hour Zoom board meeting during COVID.
1: During COVID.
13: And they voted on consent calendar in about the 6th hour of the meeting to update the wellness policy. There was no discussion specifically about the pork change. It was just an update of the wellness policy. And so that's when it went into effect. There are all new board members now. There are 21 board members on the Chicago Public School, the largest school board in the nation.
1: Yeah.
13: And none of them were aware of this ban, that it even existed. So we are unpacking that. We have went to the Chicago Public School board meeting. We had to file a lottery request to even get selected to speak. And our past president, Josh Mashoff, was selected, went up and testified. And the one thing that made us different, that we really stood out from a lot of the other individuals testifying that day, was that we were offering a way for the district to save money.
1: Yeah.
13: And also for the students to have the choice, because a lot of the demographics that live in the Chicago Public School District are huge pork consumers, like nearly 80%.
1: Culturally important.
13: Absolutely. And a lot of the Chicago Public School board members are also that demographic. And so we've been able at this point to create a lot of awareness, answer a lot of questions. We even had the Illinois General Assembly just recently pass a resolution urging the Chicago Public Schools to review the ban on pork Now, granted, that's not a binding, they can't make it change, but we are trying to involve a larger circle to create awareness of this situation. And that's what we're really in the middle of right now.
1: Do you feel like you've got momentum to get pork back on the menu?
13: I feel really good about where we're at.
1: Okay.
13: We found out through this process, after talking with the executive director of the nutritional department at Chicago, that they review the policy every 3 years.
1: Okay.
13: And we are in the review timeline.
1: Okay.
13: And so we now, I have been individually meeting with Chicago Public School board members to address questions. I've spoken with the procurement department for both of the companies that source the products for the school. Mm-hmm. I've spoken with the wellness director. And so I feel like we are gaining momentum, but we have more work to do.
1: Okay. Have you gained an understanding of how it happened? I mean, why? Who proposed it to begin with?
13: So we did several FOIA requests.
1: Yeah.
13: And we requested any conversations that parents had, any reasoning. We found nothing. There were no documents that were ever provided to us. We were told that they actually started not serving pork as an unwritten rule before the COVID vote. But there is no documentation that gives us any reasoning. We wanted to ensure it wasn't a religious issue.
1: Right.
13: Because
1: right.
13: we don't, that's not what we want to,
1: exactly.
13: we don't want to get into that. But what we found is that the procurement arm that works with Chicago Public School have the capability of serving halal and kosher ready meals, just like a vegetarian option
1: yeah.
13: or a peanut free or a gluten free.
1: Yeah.
13: And so there is no issue with religious preference. They can still select. And so to answer your question, no.
1: No. That is wild. Well, good luck.
13: Thank you.
1: Keep pushing on this one. That's it's important that those kids grow up not thinking that pork is somehow not safe.
13: Absolutely.
1: And that's kind of the message that they're getting right now.
13: Well, and the other thing that's ironic is that Chicago is a free lunch program. All the breakfast and
1: yeah.
13: lunch is free. They are throwing away $5 million a week because of students skipping their meals. So you don't think that this demographic that already eats pork is not going to want to eat more of the school breakfast and lunches if the product that they are used to eating traditionally at home isn't offered as a choice?
1: Very important.
13: Yes.
1: Very important. We've only got 20 seconds, but I'm going to ask you, give me the latest what you got going on the Farm Bill.
13: Yeah, so now it's in the Senate,
1: yeah.
13: and we are going to be traveling up to Washington, D.C. on June 23rd and meeting with Senator Dick Durbin. He is on the Senate Ag Committee.
1: Yep.
13: And we are going to be encouraging him to please put the Prop 12 language in the Farm Bill for the Senate Ag Committee. And that is critical for our producers. We have to get that across the finish line.
1: Excellent, excellent. Jennifer, thank you so much for the update on this.
13: Thank you so much, Kip.
1: You bet. Jennifer Tyree, the Illinois Pork Producers Executive Director. Thank you so much for listening to AgriTalk this morning. Come back this afternoon. I'm going to be right back here at the World Pork Expo. In for Michelle Rook, right here on AgriTalk.
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20: Soybeans and corn are lower. Cattle are mostly sharply higher. Hogs are mostly lower. Hello, I'm Megan Grebner with your commodity market update on Brownfield. Speed wins, that's why Sinus focused on delivering higher-yielding genetics faster than the competition and why they've released more new Enlist P3 lines than any other company. Sign has yield. Soybeans are lower on fund and technical selling. July beans down 31 at 11.23. August beans down 31.5 at 11.26 and 3 quarters. Corn is down on fund and technical selling. July corn's down 8.5 at 4.23. September corn down 8.5. at 431 and 3 quarters. The wheat complex is mostly sharply higher on oversold signals. August lean hogs up 377 at 241.62. August feeder cattle up 1030 at 352.95. Hogs are mostly lower with ongoing demand uncertainty. July lean hogs down 75 at 101.25. August lean hogs down 45 at 99.12. I'm Megan Grebner, Brownfield Ag News.
21: 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FMC Technical Service Manager Madison Wozniak says one of the best ways to control tar spot is selecting multiple modes of action.
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1: Good morning, Northeast Nebraska, and this is, or good afternoon, I should say, Northeast Nebraska. This is the Noon Report, live from the Farmers Pride Studios, downtown River Point in Norfolk. Pat Cavane coming up. We have your news headlines. It's brought to you by Faith Health here in Norfolk. Following news, we'll take a look at Brownfield's Midday Livestock Report and the commodity updates. I'll be back with a look at our sports update. Then it's the Fox Business Report Extension Educator. And as always, we end our day with the funeral announcements. It's all straight ahead. Skywatch weather is coming up in 60 seconds.
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0: All right, taking a look at our climactic summary from yesterday. 84 was our high. We got there just before 2 o'clock in the morning. 57 was our low, or 2 o'clock in the afternoon, I should say. 57 was our low. That was about 5:10 in the morning. No precip. We're below normal by about 2.2 inches. We could get some today. Probably not going to amount to too much, though, here in the Norfolk area. Other locations around northeast Nebraska. It could vary, though. We'll get to our extent of forecast in just a moment. Normal high for today is, as I scroll down, 79. We're going to be right around that. Nowhere near the record, though, of 98, which was set back in 1977. 55 is a normal low. Record of 38 was set back in 1990. Sunset this evening will be at 9:01. Sunrise tomorrow morning is set for 5:55, and sunset tomorrow evening will be at 9:02. Today, going to be cloudy pretty much all day. Chance for scattered rain showers. We'll take a look at our radar here when it pulls up, and we're looking at about a high of 80 as well. 59 for your overnight low tonight with some rain showers possible again. And as you take a look at the radar, looks like a lot of the rain is kind of to the south by the Columbus area, moving northeast. So maybe Wisner, West Point, Pender areas could see some rain showers here pretty soon, if not already. Tomorrow going to be much warmer, high of about 86. Maybe another small chance of rain showers could come through. 60 for your overnight low Friday night. Saturday, we're going to hit 90 is what they expect. Winds out of the east, 5 to 10, and dry conditions as well. 65 for your overnight low Saturday night before we have another small chance of rain showers come through on Sunday. And we're going to hang out in the mid-upper 80s, maybe pushing some low 90s by the middle of next week. 86 Sunday, 88 Monday, and 92 on Tuesday. Taking a look around the Cornhusker State this hour as we update our temperatures. Our warm spot looks like is out in Fall City. They're at 81 degrees. Cool spot is 64. That is down in Hastings. Also around the area, 73 in Fremont and Wayne, 75 in O'Neill, 72 in Albion. Here in Norfolk, we're also at 73 degrees. News is coming up in 60 seconds.
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7: And I'm Paul Hughes. 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
6: A rural Wisner man charged in the 2022 fatal shooting of his father has asked a judge to move his trial out of Wayne County. The Norfolk Daily News reports Tim Norlinger, the attorney representing 33-year-old Carl Ruskamp, filed the written motion. He cited the, quote, extensive and highly prejudicial coverage of Ruskamp's court case. Ruskamp is charged with first-degree murder, use of a firearm to commit a felony, and possession of a firearm by a prohibited person in connection to the death of his father, 65-year-old Gerald Ruskamp, on September 7, 2022.
7: A federal judge ruled Wednesday that a Nebraska law allowing some undocumented students to access in-state tuition rates of the state's colleges and universities is preempted by federal law and barred its enforcement. The law had been in effect since 2006. U.S. District Court Judge Brian Buescher wrote in a 54-page opinion that the Nebraska statutes establishing residence requirements for illegal aliens to obtain in-state tuition while leaving United States citizens from other states to pay full out-of-state tuition blatantly violates federal law.
6: In what is a rare occurrence when it comes to government spending, the Madison County Commissioners reported a budget surplus in the county's road and bridge equipment fund. Board Chairman Troy Euler told News Talk WJAG, in a fiscally responsible move, the commissioners decided not to spend the surplus.
3: Any money that we're under budget goes back into the general fund and gets reallocated back out into the budget. So that's where a lot of people sometimes, you know, we could have sat there and spent that $140,000 and just had to rebudget for more money next year. Granted, it's all cash into the general fund, and we'll come back into road budget as we need it.
6: The board heard the report during its regular meeting on Tuesday.
4: The Agriculture Secretary has announced the detection of New World screwworm in a Texas cow-calf has been confirmed. The USDA's Rod Bain has the story.
8: A Wednesday evening announcement from Agriculture Secretary Brooke Rollins.
9: We have confirmed the first official case of New World screwworm in Texas.
8: With confirmation from USDA National Animal Disease Facilities in Iowa, the secretary provided details on the NWS case confirmation.
9: Detection of New World screwworm in a three-week-old calf in La Pryor, Texas. It is the only case that we are tracking right now and the only one that has been confirmed.
8: Active response is underway per USDA's New World screwworm response playbook. Secretary Rollins added this reminder.
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8: 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I'm Rod Bain reporting for the U.S. Department of Agriculture in Washington, D.C.
6: Nebraska U.S. Senator Pete Ricketts is expressing confidence that there will be 60 votes in the United States Senate to pass the use of nationwide year-round E15. Ricketts told reporters on Wednesday his only concern is trying to get the measure passed by the end of the year due to the number of bills already facing the Senate.
10: Still have to pass 12 appropriations bills before September 30. You mentioned the Farm Bill already as well. We've got the Clarity Act, which is our market structure bill in the Senate that we're working on. We've got a housing bill we've got to pass. We've got the National Defense Authorization Act. So there are a lot of bills that have kind of queued up in front of us to be able to get done.
6: Ricketts said the logjam of bills facing the Senate is the reason that he thinks attaching the E15 measure to another bill is the best way to get it approved, rather than trying to get a standalone vote on the measure.
7: In the Wall Street Journal, Nebraska U.S. Senators Deb Fischer and Pete Ricketts, along with their colleagues from Iowa and Kansas, set the record straight on how year-round E15 will lower gas prices and boost the economy. The senators reacted to a May 11th editorial entitled "An Ethanol Extortion Play," saying, quote, "Nationwide sales of E15 has bipartisan support in the House and Senate. Opponents, the most vocal of which are a handful of oil refineries, are trying to stop it. Your editorial mirrors the misguided points." The senators argued expanding E15 availability lowers gas prices by 20 to 40 cents per gallon, which could mean around $400 per year in savings for a U.S. household.
6: On Wednesday, Nebraska U.S. Congressman Mike Flood took to the House floor to recognize the actions of law enforcement officers during Friday's officer-involved shooting in Papillion. Last Friday, officers from Papillion, La Vista, and the Sarpy County Sheriff's Office responded to a report of shots fired in Papillion's Terra Plaza area. Flood said after a pursuit ending in a busy parking lot, the suspect opened fire and officers returned fire.
11: The threat was neutralized, and any injuries to the public or law enforcement did not happen. When the community faced an armed gunman, the men and women of Papillion PD, La Vista PD, and the Sarpy County Sheriff's Office, they ran towards danger. Because of their bravery, everybody went home safe.
6: Flood concluded that the officers' courage is a testament to the sacrifices they make every day when they put on the uniform.
4: Disabled American veterans and Recruit Military will co-host the Transitioning Service Members and Spouses Virtual Career Fair on Tuesday from 10 a.m. to 2 p.m. It's free for veterans, their spouses, active duty military personnel, and members of the National Guard and Reserve. More than 41 employers actively seeking the unique talents of America's veterans will be on site representing a range of industries from construction to medical and administrative to logistics. To register, go to jobs.dav.org. And that's news from the WJAG and Norfolk Daily News Newsroom, brought to you by Faith Health. I'm Paul Hughes.
6: And I'm Bill Seifert. Still ahead, we have the Brownfield Livestock and Commodity Updates and the WJAG Sports Update. 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
12: Daytime highs approaching 80 this afternoon under overcast skies with a chance for storms. Winds out of the south, 8 to 15 miles per hour. Slight chance of thunderstorms. Tonight, lows level off around 59, partly cloudy skies. I'm meteorologist Jennifer Wojcicki for News Talk WJAG AM 780 and 105.9 FM. Currently, it's 73 degrees.
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20: More direct cash cow trade is developing and cash hogs are higher at midday. Hello, I'm Megan Grebner with your Brownfield Livestock Market Report. There's another round of direct cash cattle trade underway following the light business that took place on Wednesday. Live deals are marked at $256. That's a dollar lower than the prior week's weighted averages, but fully steady with this week's previous business. On Wednesday, there was some light dress trade reported in the north at $405, steady with the previous week's weighted average basis. Box beef was lower at midday with light demand for moderate offerings. Choice is $1.97 lower at $393.89. Select is down $1.95 at $382.48. At the Bloomfield Livestock Auction in Iowa, compared to the most recent sale, steers were mostly $2 to $12 lower. Heifers were mixed. Heifers weighing less than 500 pounds were sharply lower, while heifers weighing more than 500 pounds were mostly $15 to $18 higher. The USDA says demand was very good both in-house and online. Supply was heavy. Medium and large one feeder steer, 657 to 683 pounds, brought $418 to $440. Feeder steers, 901 to 947 pounds, brought $329 to $361. Medium and large one feeder heifer, 606 to 640 pounds, brought $381 to $405. Cash hogs are higher at midday with moderate negotiated purchases. The cash hog market remains largely focused on demand as supplies of market-ready hogs are ample. This week's export sales report from the USDA did show a decline from the previous week and a light drop from the prior four-week average. Mexico continues to be a bright spot for U.S. pork demand, but there are still lingering long-term concerns about global strength. Summer grilling season is in full swing, which could help bolster domestic demand, especially as pork remains a very competitively priced protein in the retail space. Barrows and gilts at the National Daily Director up $1.27 with a weighted average of $95.64. The Iowa Minnesota is 91 cents higher with a weighted average of $95.76. And the Western Corn Belt's up $1.27 with a weighted average of $95.64. Butcher hog prices at the Midwest cash markets are steady at $62. And pork values are sharply higher at midday, up $2.84 at $101.35. Bellies jumped more than $8 to start the day. I'm Megan Grebner for Brownfield.
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20: Soybeans and corn are down. Cattle are mostly sharply higher. Hogs are mostly lower. Hello, I'm Megan Grebner with your commodity market update on Brownfield. You better build bigger bins. It's just a suggestion, but regardless, be ready to maximize your per acre profits with MX Series corn by Stein. Stein has yield. Soybeans are lower on fun and technical selling. Soybean export sales were down on the week, but up from the prior four-week average. Soybean meal and soybean oil are also sharply lower. July beans down 30 and a quarter at 11.23 and three quarters. August beans down 31 at 11.27 and a quarter. Corn is lower on fund and technical selling. The USDA did report a sale of more than 4.5 million bushels of corn to Colombia for the 2026-2027 marketing year. However, weekly export sales were down significantly. July corn down 8 and a quarter at 4.23 and a quarter. September corn down 8 at 4.32 and a quarter. The wheat complex is lower. U.S. wheat remains higher priced than the rest of the world, putting it at a disadvantage on the global market. The trade is also watching U.S. winter wheat harvest activity and weather for spring wheat. In Chicago, July wheat down 6.25 at 5.81. September wheat down 6.25 at 5.94.5. In Kansas City, July wheat's down 4.5 at 6.19.5. And in Minneapolis, July wheat down 6.5 at 6.19.75. Live and feeder cattle are mostly sharply higher on oversold signals. The USDA did confirm the first case of New World screwworm in South Texas. August live cattle up 397 at 241.82. October live's up 522 at 234.22. August feeder cattle up 1060 at 353.22. Hogs were mostly lower amid ongoing demand uncertainty. Butcher hogs were steady. Cash business was higher at midday. July lean hogs down 50 at 101.50. August lean hogs down 25 at 99.32. I'm Megan Grebner for Brownfield.
6: 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Pat Covey has the WJAG Sports Update next.
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0: 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Stay informed in print or online. After dropping their home contest on Tuesday, the Norfolk Elkhorn Valley Bank Juniors made the trip to Lincoln for a matchup with the Lincoln Jets of Lincoln East yesterday. Berkeley Schroeder produced two hits from the leadoff spot, while Aiden Phillips and Jay Anderson each drove in a run, but Norfolk left the tying run at the plate at the top of the seventh as they dropped a 5-2 contest. Later in the night, the Norfolk Motor Company seniors also took the field in Lincoln against Carpentland, also of Lincoln East. Landon Burgitz and Max Magnuson each came away with two hits, but a three-run second inning hurt Norfolk as they also fell in a 5-2 outing. In other Legion games from yesterday, starting in juniors action, Arlington shut out Wisner-Pilger Howells Dodge 11-0. Crofton remained undefeated after surviving Wayne Rolling Hill Supply 5-4. Equity Bank Post 55 of Pender down Stanton 8-1. Hardington defeated South Sioux City 14-6. It was Post 81 Bull Snakes of Wakefield beating Plainview 11-6. Tecama Herman cruised by Lakeview Bank of the Valley 11-3. And the West Point Junior Bombers came out with a 9-1 win over Hooper Scribner. In seniors play, Arlington and Lakeview Bank of the Valley both doubled up Wisner-Pilger Howells Dodge and Tecama Herman 6-3 respectfully. Hardington rolled South Sioux City 14-4. Plainview down Post 81 Bull Snakes of Wakefield 6-4. Wayne Rolling Hill Supply took care of Crofton 11-3. And the West Point Senior Bombers shut out Hooper Scribner 15-0. Wayne State is adding to their women's basketball program as they signed four players to fill out their 2026-27 roster yesterday. New additions for the Wildcats include college transfers Abby and Leeson from Valley City State with 2 years remaining and Sophia Hope from Truman State with 3 years left. They also added high schoolers Lena Evans from Clear Creek Amana out of Iowa and Stella Williams from Omaha Westview. Finally, congratulations to Creighton's Calvin Wilmus, our final Kuhar Chiropractic Star Athlete of the Week for the 2025-26 season. At the Class D State Golf Invite last week, Wilmus eagled hole number 3 on day 1, while birdieing 7 holes on day 2, including 4 in a row in the front 9, to finish as runner-up with a 3-over par 147 and help the Bulldogs produce a 637 team score to capture the state title for the second year in a row. That's a look at sports. I'm Pat Cavay.
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5: 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Investors are rotating out of tech stocks and into banking and healthcare stocks. Broadcom leading the tech stocks decline. The chip designer's AI sales forecast falling far short of Wall Street estimates. However, it reported a strong quarter. SpaceX's IPO continues to be the talk of the town. JP Morgan is throwing an event Thursday night to promote it to its high net worth clients and everyday investors. JP Morgan CEO Jamie Dimon slated to speak at the event. SpaceX is set to go public on June 12. Amazon unveiled an AI-powered robot in London today as part of its $12 billion expansion plan in Europe. The next-generation Proteus robot will be used in warehouses as Amazon looks to speed up deliveries. And that's your Fox Business Report. I'm Laura Cantor, invested in you.
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30: A stream running through a pasture often has lush grass, shade trees, and plenty of water. It can be an ideal place for cattle to hang out, but it's not a good idea on a continual basis. Steve Higgins is the Director of Animal Compliance at the University of Kentucky. He says livestock allowed to graze to their heart's content along a stream can cause significant damage to the area.
4: You get a compaction of the soil, you get erosion of the soil, you get a diminution of the vegetative growth down there, and so what you get is this hard, compactive, eroded area that doesn't have any vegetation to control runoff, to filter out any kind of pollutants, and so you have water quality problems.
30: To prevent these problems, fence off the area. If you need to cross the creek to get the animals from one side to another, he recommends putting in a stream crossing. It should also be gated on each side to keep the animals from loafing in the stream for too long. However, he notes that fencing doesn't mean you have to lose production in that area. It can be part of a rotational grazing system as you move cattle from one side of the stream to the other.
4: What you can also do is use that riparian area corridor to move the animals from, say, one side of the farm to the other where they flash graze that riparian corridor, say, in a half a day to a day and a half during a dry period of the season. Get them in there when it's not wet, you flash graze it, you still get the use of that forage that's in there, and then you use it as a corridor to transfer the animals from one pasture to another.
30: Sometimes you can't fence off a streamside area. Higgins tells people to do the best they can to manage the amount of time that livestock have access to it. It's also a good idea to provide fresh water rather than allow them to drink from the stream because it could be polluted with contaminants. Learn more about streamside grazing at livingthecountrylife.com. I'll see you in the country.
31: Living the Country Life. 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
6: 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Organic mulch also breaks down over time, adding valuable organic matter and nutrients to the soil. It also provides effective weed control around your plants. UNL Director for Landscape Operations Jeff Culbertson says, "Mulch is an important component of your home landscape," and talks about the various kinds of mulch.
7: What kind of mulch should I use? Where should I use it? How much should I use? And, you know, sometimes it kind of depends on the situation. For most of our plants on campus or at your home, we're going to want to use an organic mulch. In particular, we use a mixed hardwood mulch that we generate here on campus, the same sort of thing you can buy at your local nursery. And so we're going to want to use 2 to 3 inches of an organic mulch around plants like this, around your trees and shrubs. We try to mulch as large an area as possible. That seems reasonable. And the mulch, as you put down the mulch, it does a few things. It helps retain moisture in the soil. So the soil moisture, there's less fluctuation. It's more evenly moist. It'll break down over time and help add some micronutrients to the soil and just improve the biology, the microbiome of that area. So microorganisms and all the good things that happen as mulch breaks down and helps the plants and the root zones. But you can think about a few other things. You know, there's other organic mulches you can use. There's corn cob mulch out there. There's other plant kind of waste mulches that are out there. I've seen cottonseed hulls. There's cocoa bean mulch. So there's a lot of different things you could use that, again, are organic mulch that'll provide that same sort of thing. And you might like the textures a little differently depending on the plant you're using or the location you're using around your home. But again, 2 to 3 inches is probably something you're going to want to reapply annually. Keep an eye on it. You're not going to want it to get too thick. We don't want it too thick because it also creates kind of a dry zone as well. So that's the other thing that you want to watch, is make sure that the moisture is getting through the mulch to the plants. Now, there's some other mulches, we'll use that word, to describe things like river rock or different kinds of rock mulches that are out there. There's a rubber pelletized mulches you may have seen. So there's some other mulches that you can use. And typically, I would suggest you use those in areas where really plants are not the emphasis of that particular part of your landscape. Many times you're going to want to make sure you put down some sort of fabric, some sort of landscape fabric as a barrier to keep that mulch from mixing in with the soil. And you'll use those in areas, maybe if you have a area in your basement that's getting wet, you want to protect that and stop the water from penetrating through there. You'll put down the fabric, put down the inorganic mulch, the rock or rubber or whatever it is, to help protect those areas. But again, you might want to use the inorganic mulches in places where we don't have plants, and we want to use an organic mulch where we have plants.
0: Inorganic mulch has its place as it can help keep water from your foundation, provide a weed barrier in difficult-to-reach places, or it can be part of a design landscape. But as Jeff said, rock or rubber pellet mulch shouldn't be used around plants, as they have a tendency to hold heat and potentially damage your plants. Organic mulch contributes to your plant's health by conserving water, adding soil nutrients, and keeping the weeds down. For Nebraska Extension Almanac, I'm Brad Mills. Nebraska Extension Almanac is a production of IENR Media and Nebraska Extension. For more information on how your university is serving Nebraskans, go to extension.unl.edu.
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1: Daytime highs approaching 80 this afternoon under overcast skies with a chance for storms. Winds out of the south, 8 to 15 miles per hour. Slight chance of thunderstorms. Tonight, lows level off around 59, partly cloudy skies. I'm meteorologist Jennifer Wojcicki for News Talk WJAG AM 780 and 105.9 FM. Currently, it's 73 degrees.
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3: I'm Brent Barnett with Ag Headline News on Brownfield. New World Screwworm has been confirmed in the U.S. Ag Secretary Brooke Rollins says the lone case was found in the umbilical area of a three-week-old calf in La Pryor, Texas.
4: We've established a 20-kilometer infested zone around the detection and implementing quarantines, movement controls, and surveillance in this area.
3: House Ag Committee Chairman Glenn G.T. Thompson says the latest detection of New World Screwworm is not what the cattle industry hoped to see.
5: But we're prepared to fight this, containing the spread through quarantine measures and sterile fly dispersals, and deploying treatment options to any animals that may be infected, and continued education to producers and consumers alike will be crucial.
3: During a committee hearing with Ag Secretary Brooke Rollins Thursday morning, Thompson told the secretary there needs to be frank conversations about a return to normalcy at the southern border. The chief veterinarian of the National Pork Board says it's been a difficult year as pork producers battle swine diseases. Brownfield's Mark Dornkamp reports from World Pork Expo in Des Moines.
6: Dr. Dusty Otakovin says porcine reproductive and respiratory disease and porcine epidemic diarrhea virus are the most challenging.
7: We've heard that really as we go back a year ago when we started collecting producer information about what were their most challenging issues that they're dealing with. And we heard PERS more than anything else, but also PED.
6: Otakovin says the response to PERS and PEDV has helped frame MPB's national swine health strategy. From Des Moines, Mark Dorenkamp, Brownfield.
3: Several Illinois cattle producers say it's been a good year for hay so far. McDonough County farmer Shannon Welsh.
8: That's the good news. The hay is abundant this year. It was a short year last year. Some of the grass is kind of short, but we've had a good window here to get it done. So other than grass, first round is done for us.
3: I'm Brent Barnett with Brownfield.
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11: It is time for this week's update from the Nebraska Soybean Association. I'm Chad Moyer. On today's program, discussion about the Young Leader Program and some opportunities for those that are thinking about maybe adding a little bit more to their leadership prowess, if you will. Here to talk a little bit more about that, Jonathan Meese. He is from Elgin, Nebraska. He just wrapped up his term as a young leader representing the state of Nebraska, 25 and 26. What did the Young Leader Program mean for you? What were kind of the takeaways for you?
12: Hey, Chad. Yeah, the Young Leader Program is just kind of a good program to get people out and realize how different everybody is throughout the states and how important it is to have representation and legislation and just get people out there getting started in the industry.
11: Out at Commodity Classic, I know you sat in on a few different sessions and things like that. Tell me about that experience. What were some of the main things that you talked about in your second session as a young leader?
12: Just getting into leadership and different ways you can do that. Corteva is a big sponsor, and they showed how they work with legislation and just meeting people and working with your legislators to get what farmers want passed in the government.
11: You've wrapped up your time with the Young Leader Program, so now it's time to look forward, right, John, and think about who's going to be in the next cohort of young leaders.
12: Yes. Trying to get somebody here is a great opportunity to really

0: see what is out there. The Young Leader Program kind of just helps people learn through leadership, communication, and also you get to meet a great group of people throughout the United States and just kind of learn how everybody does things a little bit different.
1: Again, remind us, there's a couple of sessions of the Young Leader Program, right?
0: Yes. There is a phase one, which is the end of November, and that's in Johnson, Iowa, and that is for 2 or 3 days. Then phase two is actually at Commodity Classic. You get to go and experience and learn how great that is and meet all the leaders of the industry. And that is the beginning of March in Louisiana this year.
1: So what is the process? If somebody would like to be a part of the Young Leader Program for 26-27, how do they go about doing that?
0: You can go on soygrowers.com or the American Soybean Association website would be a great place. 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
1: So being a most recent graduate of the ASA Corteva Young Leader Program, how would you urge somebody to take this opportunity?
0: Chad, there's really no downside to this. I mean, it's just a kind of a fun program. It takes 2 weekends, and the people you meet is just beyond worth it. And just trying to learn how everything in the government works is pretty important.
1: John, I appreciate you taking the time telling us about the Young Leader Program. Again, your experiences with the program, planting the seed, if you will, getting folks to think about it as the nomination period opens up a little bit later this month. Again, that's Jonathan Meese. He's from Elgin. If you believe, belong. If you'd like more information on any of the things we've talked about here today, you can call the home office in Lincoln at 402-441-3239. That's this week's report, a service in the Nebraska Soybean Association. Chad Moyer reporting.
2: 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I'm Paul Hughes, and very pleased and honored today to be speaking with Marcy Pierce. Marcy, for many years, was the office manager here at News Talk WJAG. And as of June 1st, WJAG has been putting out a newsgram for 50 years, and we're going to talk about that today. Marcy, thanks so much for visiting with us today. How long did you work for News Talk WJAG?
3: 46 years.
2: My goodness. So
3: I started in 76, and then I quit in 2022. Retired in 2022.
2: Well, you were a mainstay here, and everybody, when they came to WJAG, they saw a smiling face, and that was yours every time they came in, and you were a delight to work with, no doubt about that.
3: Thanks.
2: You bet. We're talking about the newsgram today, and that started in 1976, your first year there. Tell us about the genesis of the newsgram.
3: Well, Hollis Francis was our sales manager, and I think he had seen similar layouts somewhere, and he wanted to bring that to Norfolk. And so that's how it got started.
2: How was it received throughout town?
3: Good. I think at that time we only probably put out maybe 500 copies, but they always enjoyed the birthdays. And still today, I know people like to just read that recap of events. So, yeah, starting out only maybe 500 copies, and now I don't know what it's up to, maybe 1,200 plus email.
2: Sure, sure. Of course, today we have, you know, modern computers and whatnot. If we make a mistake, we simply run a mouse over the top of it, hit delete, and, you know, correct the mistake. It wasn't quite that easy back in 1976, was it?
3: No. We'd type it on the old stencils, and if you made a mistake, you use that stinky blue correction stuff and correct it, and then we'd run it on a Mimeo machine. And the advertising part of it was all done ahead of time. I think Norfolk Print printed those out, and we'd buy cases of those, and then we'd just print the daily events on that.
2: And it's been going strong for 50 years. Of course, now we also do the email. How long has that been going on?
3: Oh, golly. I don't know, 10, 12 years maybe.
2: And whose idea was that?
3: Well, I think it just was... I don't know. You know, that's just was the way technology was leading. And so that's where we went and sent out a deal if people wanted to receive it. And I think we got a good response on that. In fact, I still get it, too, at home.
2: visiting with Marcy Pierce. She's the former office manager at News Talk WJAG. We're talking about the 50th anniversary of the WJAG Newsgram. The very first copy was sent out to area businesses on June the 1st, 1976. And Marcy, anything else you'd like to add about the Newsgram or anything else, any of your other memories at WJAG before we let you go today?
3: Well, I remember when we first started printing it, you know, it felt like we were doing an underground newsletter type thing. But, no, it's been good. You know, as long as the machines all work, it's great. But, boy, you get a paper jam or something like that, that could start your day off on the wrong foot. But for the most part, it was good, and I'm glad to know that it's still going.
2: Right on. Well, Marcy Pierce, former office manager at News Talk WJG, thanks so much for joining us, and we look forward to visiting with you down the road.
3: All right. Well, thanks, Paul.
2: You bet.
4: Soybeans and corn are down. Cattle are mostly sharply higher. Hogs are mostly lower. Hello, I'm Megan Grebner with your commodity market update on Brownfield. You better build bigger bins. It's just a suggestion, but regardless, be ready to maximize your per acre profits with MX Series corn by Stein. Stein has yield. Soybeans are lower on fund and technical selling. Soybean export sales were down on the week, but up from the prior four-week average. Soybean meal and soybean oil are both sharply lower. July beans down 33 and a quarter at 11.20 and three quarters. August beans down 33 at 11.25 and a quarter. July bean meal's down 9.30 at 3.11.50. July bean oil is down 254 points at 76.17. Corn is lower on fund and technical selling. The USDA reported a sale of more than 4.5 million bushels of corn to Colombia for the 2026-2027 marketing year. However, weekly export sales were down significantly. Corn is also watching U.S. crop development weather and harvest activity out of South America. July corn down 9 1/4 at 4.22 1/4. September corn down 8 1/2 at 4.31 3/4. The wheat complex is lower. U.S. wheat remains higher priced than the rest of the world, putting it at a disadvantage on the global market. The trade is also watching U.S. winter wheat harvest activity. In Chicago, July wheat was down 7 1/2 at 5.79 3/4. September wheat down 6 3/4 at 5.94. In Kansas City, July wheat's down 6 1/2 at 6.17 1/2. And in Minneapolis, July wheat is down 6 3/4 at 6.19 1/2. Cotton is lower on fund and technical selling. July contracts are down 217 points at 74.56. And rice is lower, dragged down by lower grain and oilseed prices. Live and feeder cattle are mostly sharply higher on oversold signals. The USDA has confirmed the first case of New World screwworm in South Texas. Cattle are also finding support from the lower moving corn. August lives are up 370 at 241.55. October lives up 495 at 233.95. August feeder cattle are up 1075 at 353.37. Hogs are mostly lower amid ongoing demand concerns. Butcher hogs were steady at midday. Cash business was higher. July lean hogs down 30 at 101.70. August lean hogs are down 15 at 99.42. Taking a quick look at direct cash cattle trade activity, there's another light round of business underway. That follows light trade that took place on Wednesday. Live deals are marked at $256. That's a dollar lower than the prior week's weighted averages, but it's fully steady with the business that's already taken place this week. On Wednesday, there was a light dress trade in the north at $405. That was steady with the previous week's weighted average basis. I'm Megan Grebner for Brownfield.
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11: And here are your funeral announcements for Thursday, June the 4th. Services for Irene J. Neitzke, N-E-I-T-Z-K-E, age 85 of Norfolk, will be at 10:30 tomorrow at Stanachik Funeral Chapel. Visitation will be from 5 to 7 tonight, also at the funeral chapel. Visitation for Gene A. Evans, E-V-A-N-S, age 76 of Norfolk, will be from 10 to noon on Friday at Brockhouse Harlan Funeral Home in Tilden. Graveside services for Jeanette R. Meis, M-E-I-S, age 79 of Norfolk, will be at 10 o'clock on Saturday at Hillcrest Memorial Park Cemetery. Graveside services for Marilyn J. Lynn, L-Y-N-N, age 79 of Pierce, will be at 10 o'clock on Saturday at the Royal City Cemetery. A celebration of life service will follow at the Royal City Auditorium. Services for Leonard Jean Skinner Johnson, J-O-H-N-S-O-N, age 71 of Laurel, will be at 10:30 on Saturday at United Presbyterian Church. Visitation will be from 5 to 7 on Friday at the church and continue on Saturday 1 hour prior to services. And services for Bernice M. Weinrich, W-E-I-N-R-I-C-H, age 98 of Norfolk, will be at 10:30 on Monday at Emmanuel Lutheran Church in Hayter. Visitation will be from 2 to 4 on Sunday at Stanachik Funeral Chapel and from 9:30 until service time on Monday at the church in Hayter.
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17: 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The Landon Boss Memorial Bike Rodeo, brought to you by Faith Health, local businesses, 97.5 KEXL, 106 Kicks, and News Talk WJAG.
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18: move on coal. Lisa Brady, Fox News. It's a $700 million plan using the Defense Production Act for new and existing plants.
19: $425 million to be used to help fund 13 different coal plants to keep them operational. Another $185 million to be used to build two new coal plants, plus restart a closed plant in Maryland, and $75 million to open a new coal export terminal in Oakland, California.
18: Fox Business's Edward Lawrence at the White House, where an announcement is set for this afternoon and where the president's likely to face more questions about talks with Iran after posting earlier that House passage of a war powers resolution was unpatriotic. A House panel wants the Justice Department to investigate sexual assault claims made during a Jeffrey Epstein investigation.
20: In a letter to Acting Attorney General Todd Blanche, House Oversight Committee Chairman Republican James Comer says the Justice Department should use all available tools, including immunity for some witnesses, to investigate sexual assault allegations made by Sarah Kellen. Kellen was a former assistant to Jeffrey Epstein. During an interview with congressional investigators last month, she revealed the names of men she says committed criminal misconduct.
18: Fox's Jared Halpern in Washington. The accused include a former Miami Beach mayor and a French hairstylist. A new congressional map wins approval from state lawmakers in New York for 2028.
21: The New York Senate and Assembly have moved forward a proposed state constitutional amendment that would not only let the lawmakers draw the new lines, but also bypass an independent redistricting commission to do it. Democrats control both state legislative chambers. The party also holds 19 of the state's 26 congressional seats. The action, Democrats believe, would offset efforts to redraw lines in red states after a Supreme Court decision this year weakening the Voting Rights Act.
18: Fox's Grinnell Scott, that still needs another vote and approval from voters. America is listening to Fox News. Here she comes!
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25: From the WJAG and Norfolk Daily News Newsroom, I'm Bill Seifert. The Agriculture Secretary has announced the detection of New World screwworm in a Texas cow calf has been confirmed. The USDA's Rod Bain has the story.
28: A Wednesday evening announcement from Agriculture Secretary Brooke Rollins.
29: We have confirmed the first official case of New World screwworm in Texas.
28: With confirmation from USDA National Animal Disease Facilities in Iowa, the secretary provided details on the NWS case confirmation.
29: Detection of New World screwworm in a three-week-old calf in La Pryor, Texas. It is the only case that we are tracking right now and the only one that has been confirmed.
28: Active response is underway per USDA's New World screwworm response playbook. Secretary Rollins added this reminder.
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28: 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I'm Ron Bain reporting for the U.S. Department of Agriculture in Washington, D.C.
13: Now, WJAG Skywatch weather from Weatherology.
0: Chance of thunderstorms this afternoon. Otherwise, cloudy skies expected. Daytime highs approaching 80. Southerly winds 8 to 15 miles per hour. Lows level off around 59. Tonight, partly cloudy skies. I'm meteorologist Jennifer Wojcicki from News Talk WJAG AM 780 and 105.9 FM. Right now, 73.
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0: basically budget stuff and executive orders and executive power, and that is American governance. There is no major legislation. I know people say, what about the big beautiful bill was a budgetary matter. It was about spending. And other than that, you can say, well, what about all the executive orders? Do I love the Trump executive orders? Yes, I do. Are they going to last through the next Democrat administration? Everyone knows the answer is no. So we go into this seesaw situation until someone decides. And I think we all would put our money on the Democrats. They're going to wait. They're going to wait for the right moment. Look at what they did with Obamacare. They ran. You want to talk about destroying healthcare? They ran through. Obamacare is an abject failure, by the way. But it took so long. It's like a time delay fuse. It was like a really long. You know, it was like the C4 that they placed under our healthcare had a long enough timer on it that we forgot who put it there. They destroyed so much of the market mechanism for our healthcare. This made everything slower, more expensive, and worse. That's Obamacare. That's the legacy of it. And they did by ramming it through.
1: We have to hope that some of these GLP-1s, I'm going to come back on a positive side, you have made the argument, and I think it may well be true, that as people start to take these GLP-1s, which positive, I think I saw on Trump RX, you can now get them for $50 a month. Which is a very affordable amount, even without health insurance, I think it's $50 a month. So many people are going to lose so much weight that hopefully, when you look at obesity as one of the leading causes of the amount of money that we have to spend on health care, hopefully we'll be having less health care required as people get in better shape and maybe lose a lot of weight with these GLP-1s.
0: Retatrutide, which is an Eli Lilly drug, which is in phase 3 right now, I think is going to be one of the most transformational drugs that has ever come to market. It's essentially a super GLP.
1: I've got a buddy taking that already, right? Are some people taking it off market? He was telling me about it last night.
0: Yes. It is not FDA approved. It is everywhere, though, in a lot of these underground compounding pharmacies. I'm in Miami, so I'm near the epicenter of this, I'm in the epicenter of this kind of stuff. The hormone replacement / optimization / longevity medical world. South Florida is, you have a concentration of people who really care about their physiques and have a lot of money.
1: Yes.
0: So, you know, and have to be in a bathing suit basically year round. So everyone, and I'm talking about guys in their 60s, but there are 60-year-olds, plenty of them here with six packs, guys and girls. Like, it's a whole other game down here in South Florida. And, that's real. But I'm telling you, some of these drugs that are coming out, it's a little bit, Clay, also like the way I view AI and SpaceX and these things. We're just going to create so much wealth that the debt and these things are going to be less of a catastrophe for us, because we're going to, the same way that, you know, it's like a Malthusian concept. You guys remember John Thomas Malthus? Come on. The guy,
1: everybody was going to die. We were going to have too high a population.
0: There would be mass cyclical famines because we would run out of food as population would grow. Yeah, but he didn't know about industrial ag and fertilizer improvements and yada, yada, yada. It's a little bit like that for us and for the economy, I think, right now. But, you know, we'll see if I'm right. I'm probably right on this one, though. But, yeah, guys, keep an eye out for Eli Lilly's not a sponsor. They should be, because I'm like, Reddit, I think, is going to be amazing. And I do know a lot of people. It's illegal. FDA is not approved, but I do know a lot of people who take it, and their results are wild.
1: Yeah, the guy last night was telling me that he was on it, and he couldn't stop talking about how incredible it was. I was out to dinner. Anyway, I had not heard a lot about it. But we'll come back and close up hour here. But in the meantime, how about carrying some Rapid radios? 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
8: Greg Gutfeld reacts to protesters outside an ICE facility housing violent criminals.
11: 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They're protesting inhumane conditions. And everybody goes, well, there must be inhumane conditions there. But I looked at it. I did my research. They rely on unvetted secondhand testimonials taken at face value from Democrats, as usual, and the media, as usual. And we know we do not trust any of that, nor do we have to, because they have no credibility. Again, as I said before, they're now at the children's table. After what they lied about when it came to the border, immigration, the president, they're at the kids' table. We don't have to take anything they say. This is the problem with lying, is that it comes back to haunt you when you might want to say something truthful. We throw it all out. It's tainted like rancid potato salad.
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1: Well, welcome back in. Clay and Buck, appreciate all of you hanging out with us. We got a bunch of people who want to weigh in. And by the way, we're going to talk with, I'm really excited for this conversation. I've never spoken with him before. We're going to talk about those mega viral AI ads that were put out for Spencer Pratt. If you haven't seen them, we'll put some of the links up on clayandbuck.com. I have shared a lot of them from my Twitter feed. The guy who made them is going to join us, has not talked publicly. Not affiliated with the campaign, I don't believe, not paid by the campaign, but just fed up with what he has seen of filth and danger in Los Angeles.
12: I was just talking about this.
1: But first, let's go to, Andy in Austin, Texas. Andy, what's up, man?
13: Hey, love your show, guys. So listen, the only way we're really going to be able to combat fraud effectively, in my opinion, in the healthcare industry is to put the patient back in the money stream. You know, insurance the old-fashioned way was you filed your claim after you had medical expenses and they reimbursed you. And right now, the way it's set up, nobody cares. Nobody cares how much a procedure costs. Nobody cares, you know, about what the charges are. They're not part of any of the decisions financially about their own health care. And that has to change if we want to really get cost controls back into this marketplace, because the way it's set up right now is it's designed to fail so that the Democrats can get socialized medicine.
1: Thank you for the call. I mean, the easy analogy I would make is imagine if you showed up on a car lot and you picked a car and you had no idea what it cost and you had no idea whether it was the right fit for you or your family. and there was no financial component to it at all. That's kind of where we are with healthcare. There is no financial side. I think every other thing that we sell in America, we let reasonable consumers make rational choices about what they want, what they need, except healthcare. Is it any wonder that it's broken and that it's slowly gobbling up more and more spending every single year? When we come back, we'll have some fun discussing these new AI videos that have taken the state of California by storm. The city of Los Angeles has been impacted in a big way. They have had a tremendous impact on the election itself as well. How were those videos made? How much time did it take? Where did the ideas come from? We will discuss with the guy who made them next here on Clay and Buck.
2: Speaking truth and having fun. 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
12: I'm Monica Nelson, and this is Stiefel Investor Insights. Stiefel, where success meets success. Today, I'm joined by Michael O'Keefe, Stiefel's Chief Investment Officer. Michael, the latest data seems to suggest the economy is picking up steam. What stood out to you?
14: Yes, Monica, we got some encouraging readings this week. The ISM Manufacturing Index, a key gauge of factory activity, rose to 54 in May, its strongest level since 2022. Anything above 50 signals expansion, and both new orders and production picked up. The services side told a similar story, with its index near 54.5, the best in 3 months. So both halves of the economy are growing a bit faster than expected. But note, price pressure stayed elevated, with the Iran conflict and higher energy costs showing up in the surveys.
12: Well, we checked in on the job market recently. Does this strength carry over there too?
14: Mostly yes. Job openings jumped to about 7.6 million in April, the highest since late 2024 and well above expectations. And private employers added 122,000 jobs in May, the strongest pace since early last year, with hiring broadening across industries. That points to a labor market with real staying power. Now, one caveat, the employment readings within those same ISM surveys are a bit soft, as some firms paused hiring. So, a solid picture, but not uniformly strong. As we've discussed, this data gives the Fed room to keep rates elevated while inflation runs warm. These two topics, the strength in the economy and the state of the job market, will continue to stay in focus.
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17: Of conflict. Lisa Brady, Fox News. There's growing concern about the budget impact. The conflict with Iran continues.
18: The unresolved conflict with Iran, the rising cost of fuel, and unexpected U.S. military operations is straining the Pentagon budget, U.S. Army officials told Fox, forcing tough budget decisions and curtailed training. Quote, current energy market dynamics, an oblique reference to disruptions in the Strait of Hormuz, are increasing fuel costs, which can affect the cost of transporting personnel. personnel, supplies, and equipment.
17: Fox's Jennifer Griffin.
18: Last night's War Powers vote in the House shows just how concerned the Congress is about the costs associated with the war restarting.
17: Four Republicans joined the Democrats to pass that resolution aimed at ending military action in Iran. For now, President Trump says a ceasefire remains in effect, despite the latest exchange of fire this week, as the U.S. targeted mine-laying ships and Iran fired drones and missiles at some Gulf neighbors. Iran is also still demanding a ceasefire in Lebanon, but Iran-backed Hezbollah has rejected a U.S. brokered deal agreed to just yesterday by Lebanon and Israel. Supporters for both sides outside a courthouse in Texas, where a murder trial is underway over the stabbing at a high school track meet last year.
19: In opening statements in Collin County Court, prosecutors telling jurors that 19-year-old Carmelo Anthony provoked then-rival student 17-year-old Austin Metcalf at a high school track meet last year, then used a hidden knife to plunge into Metcalf's chest, killing him following an argument over seating. The defense telling jurors that Anthony's actions were self-defense after Metcalf touched him first. Jurors were also shown grainy surveillance video of the attack. No cameras or recording devices are allowed during the trial that's become racially charged over the suspect and victim's race.
17: Fox's Jeff Benasso. Anthony could face life in prison if convicted. America is listening to Fox News. Here she comes.
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25: From the WJAG and Norfolk Daily News Newsroom, I'm Bill Seifert. A rural Wisner man charged in the 2022 fatal shooting of his father has asked a judge to move his trial out of Wayne County. The Norfolk Daily News reports Tim Norlinger, the attorney representing 33-year-old Carl Ruskamp, filed the written motion. He cited the, quote, extensive and highly prejudicial coverage of Ruskamp's court case. Ruskamp is charged with first-degree murder, use of a firearm to commit a felony, and possession of a firearm by a prohibited person in connection to the death of his father, 65-year-old Gerald Ruskamp, on September 7, 2022. Staff at Lewis and Clark State Recreation Area will host an informational open house about the Wygon Marina expansion on Saturday at the Crofton Haymarket. The open house is set for 9 a.m. to noon and will give parkgoers an opportunity to visit several informational tables to learn about the expansion's operations, logistics, and designs. That's news from the WJAG and Norfolk Daily News Newsroom. I'm Bill Seifert.
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0: chance of thunderstorms this afternoon. Otherwise, cloudy skies expected. Daytime highs approaching 80. Southerly winds 8 to 15 miles per hour. Lows level off around 59. Tonight, partly cloudy skies. I'm meteorologist Jennifer Wojcicki from News Talk WJAG AM 780 and 105.9 FM. Currently, it's 75 degrees.
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0: Democrats get some joy out of the soul-crushing turnaround that, whether it's 2020 with Biden and Trump, or,
1: yeah,
0: you know, I think they love that we have this glimmer of hope on Election Day, and then they have all this time for whatever to happen, and that it is, we end up ripping defeat from the jaws of victory.
1: Yeah,
0: I think that they really enjoy that. So, because it's demoralizing.
1: Yes,
0: but we're not. Let's see. Okay, we're not there yet. I don't want us to get ahead of where the facts are. But I am concerned now too. And we mentioned this yesterday, and it does not look like it's trending the way we want it to. Okay, let's talk preborn for a second. The preborn network of clinics are doing so much to save lives day in and day out. They welcome and work with hundreds of pregnant mothers every day nationwide. Mothers like Linda, who's contemplating life or abortion for her baby. When Linda learned she was pregnant, she knew abortion was wrong. What she did not know was where to turn for help. Then she found a preborn network clinic. She was met with compassion, understanding, and the truth that life is the way, not abortion. And Linda, she chose life for her baby. 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
5: The Nebraska Public Power District's four finalist locations to potentially host a new nuclear power plant are Norfolk, Sutherland, Beatrice, and Brownville. NPPD and a group of other utilities are currently exploring the possibility of bringing nuclear power to Nebraska, where only one plant currently operates. Story from the Flatwater Free Press. The rural Wisner man charged in the September 2022 fatal shooting of his father has asked a judge to move his trial out of Wayne County. His attorney filed the written motion last week, signed the, quote, extensive and highly prejudicial coverage of his court case. Story delivered by staff reporter Austin Zavala. It will be on a different court this year, but for the 43rd time, the area's top recently graduated high school basketball players will show off their talents in the Northeast Nebraska All-Star Games on Friday. 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
10: The ill-timed release of Jill Biden's book, according to the Democratic Party. 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
0: Welcome back in. Clay and Buck, we're rolling through the Thursday edition of the program. President Trump continuing to tee off about the basically non-existent count that is taking place right now in Los Angeles. And a lot of you want to weigh in on that as well. Will in Wisconsin, what you got?
11: Clay, how's it going today?
0: I'm great. How are you?
11: Fantastic. I know I've got a short little minute here, but all gas, no brakes. Spencer Pratt has everybody's ear. This is big for the country. I've been voting for the San Andreas Fault to run California for a long time because it's such a mess. We need to shine a light on this because it's way bigger than California. It's ridiculous, and I appreciate you guys keeping up the carrying the torch on this.
0: Well, thank you. Look, I mean, the reality is this is a huge deal. It is perfect evidence for what President Trump has been saying about needing a national standard. And you can believe in federalism and also support a national standard of basic counting requirements. I mean, I don't think it's crazy to say all counting for any election that is statewide or federal in nature at all, and some of these are because we're talking about Congress, that you should be able to complete it in 24 hours. I just don't, and that has to occur. We're sitting at around half of the votes counted right now. It's unacceptable. Positive. Jeremiah, North Bergen, New Jersey, WOR land, he had this to say, cut D.
12: Talking about GLP-1s, if it wasn't for Trump RX, I would not be on one right now. I've struggled with weight my entire life, and in the past 3 months, I've dropped over 30 pounds. It has been life-changing. Thank you, Trump. Continue the great work.
0: Hey, man. First of all, God bless. And I told you guys, I've used peptides in my health journey. I am a huge, obviously, with consult your doctor and all those provisos and make sure you're getting it from, you're prescribed this and everything else. But these things are life changing. They are so, so useful. And I really encourage any of you, especially as you get it. So there's like the ladies and the guys. I can't speak to the lady stuff because obviously, I am not one, nor do I identify as one. But as a guy entering middle age, your body does change. Your hormones, so I would recommend any guy out there who's like, I'm tired all the time. I don't sleep as well as I used to. My libido is down. We can talk about these things, guys. My libido is down. I'm putting on weight that I didn't used to put on, and I haven't really changed anything. You know, these are all, your body chemistry starts to change, and things become more complicated for you to get it dialed in the way you want it to be, meaning on your own, without using the tools. Go to a practitioner, go to a good optimization MD somewhere, wherever you are, and get this stuff looked at. I did. It is an absolute game changer, and I could not recommend it more highly to you. There's a reason why Joe Rogan, there's a reason why every Hollywood guy that you see, whether it's Chris Pratt or what, these guys are all optimizing their biochemistry, every single one of them. So just keep that in mind.
13: Can go on, I think Trump RX, I've seen people talking about it, the team can look it up, but these GLP-1s are becoming very, very affordable. So you just heard from that caller, I think it is starting to have a substantial transformative impact for a lot of people out there in an affordable way. So just FYI, as you come into the summer, maybe it can make a difference for you. I'm going to play around and start doing my own blood work, stuff like that. I have not been somebody who is very plugged in on the health side and just kind of work all the time.
0: Clay's going to be really coming on the show. He's going to be ripping off his T-shirt Hulk Hogan style, like, I am the real American.
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13: When you hear about Israel in the news, it's easy to think of headlines, politics, or another conflict far away. 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
20: Coal is set to make a comeback. I'm Lisa Brady, Fox News. President Trump just unveiling a $700 million plan that includes support for 13 coal plants, would help restart a plant in Maryland and build 2 new ones in West Virginia and Alaska using the Defense Production Act.
21: And these are all built with new technology. It's very clean. It's amazing how that's come along. It's all very clean.
20: Environmental groups disagree.
22: The Sierra Club, in a statement, says that the administration that claims to want to make America healthy again should be doing everything in its power to shut down coal plants and limit emissions. Instead, Donald Trump and Lee Zeldin are trying to give away taxpayer-funded payouts to their buddies in the coal industry.
20: Fox Business's Edward Lawrence at the White House. EPA Administrator Lee Zeldin defends rolling back regulations, saying Americans need reliable power sources and that thousands of jobs can be saved. debate. The president also facing more questions on Iran after posting earlier that a war powers vote in the House to end military action was unpatriotic. A votorama underway in the U.S. Senate as Republicans try to get funding for ICE and Border Patrol over the finish line using a process that only requires a simple majority. Democrats using proposed amendments to make a point on other issues, including a compensation fund to handle claims of political prosecutions recently scrapped by the Justice Department after a judge ruled against it.
4: Trump's slush fund is anything but beautiful. It's heinous. And it won't die until we permanently ban it by law.
20: That amendment from Senate Minority Leader Chuck Schumer was rejected. Other proposals include no federal or private money for the White House ballroom.
5: Republican leadership are hoping all these amendments fail today so they can advance their almost $70 billion bill to fund ICE and CBP for the next 3 years, since Democrats have refused to fund both agencies through the appropriations process.
20: Fox's Bill Malusian on Capitol Hill. New highs on Wall Street. The Dow up 875. The bell to a record close. 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
26: From the WJAG and Norfolk Daily News Newsroom, I'm Bill Seifert. A federal judge ruled Wednesday that a Nebraska law allowing some undocumented students to access in-state tuition rates at the state's colleges and universities is preempted by federal law and barred its enforcement. U.S. District Court Judge Brian Buescher wrote in a 54-page opinion that the Nebraska statutes establishing residence requirements for illegal aliens to obtain in-state tuition while leaving United States citizens from other states to pay full out-of-state tuition blatantly violate federal law. In what is a rare occurrence when it comes to government spending, the Madison County Commissioners reported a budget surplus in the county's road and bridge equipment fund. Board Chairman Troy Euler told News Talk WJAG in a fiscally responsible move, the commissioners decided not to spend the surplus.
27: The money that we're under budget goes back into the general fund and gets reallocated back out into the budget. So that's where a lot of people sometimes, you know, we could have sat there and spent that $140,000 and just had to rebudget for more money next year. Granted, it's all cash into the general fund, and we'll come back into road budget as we need it.
26: The board heard the report during its regular meeting on Tuesday.
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0: Chance for storms this afternoon. Otherwise, cloudy skies expected. High temperatures reach up to 79. Winds out of the southeast, 8 to 15 miles per hour. Lows level off around 61. Tonight, partly cloudy skies. I'm meteorologist Jennifer Wojcicki from News Talk WJAG AM 780 and 105.9 FM. 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

0: just going too well. We gotta throw something your way. Is this going okay? Where do you think this is? President, I spoke to some White House folks when I was in D.C. They seem unbothered by this. I'm sure you've written about Iran stuff, obviously, in the past. And you write fiction, but it's all informed, of course, by the reality and the geopolitical realities that we face, as well as the combat and tactical realities. So when you see this thing, and you've done Red Cell for the intel community before, what do you think about how this is playing out right now?
1: Well, listen, anything that puts a little daylight between Netanyahu and Trump, I like. So the fact that allegedly they're bickering or arguing in the background, I actually think is a really good thing. So that's number one. Number two, I worry about what options the president has to declare victory and climb out of this, which I think we'd all like to see. I don't want another service member injured, killed. I don't care if it's on a base in Kuwait or it's on one of the ships that's over there. I want us out of this thing as quickly as possible, and I think we ought to give President Trump the grace and the space to get out, which would be fantastic. I think we've proven something that had not been proven before, which is that the Iranians can close that strait if they want to. I kind of wish we hadn't allowed them to test it and do it, but we are where we are, right? And you what was that? That was the old Schwarzkopf thing, I think. You go to war with the army you have, not the one you wish you had. We've got the situation on the ground in the water that we have.
0: I think that was Rumsfeld.
1: Rumsfeld, sorry, you're right. It wasn't Schwarzkopf. Yeah. It was Rumsfeld. Known unknowns.
2: Just nerding out here.
1: Yeah. So, listen, I think the sooner President Trump can declare victory and get out, he will. I think what this current White House is discovering is that as much as you might not have liked the JCPOA in unfreezing Iranian assets and stuff, it might be very difficult to come to it. Everybody, no matter, even if Trump had to give him one Dixie cup full of lemonade, everybody's going to say Trump made a worse deal than Obama. There's no media outlet that's going to be fair to him in it. So I don't know how you prep the president to be successful, because that's what his brand is, a success. He got into this not to take us to war. I think he really believed a lot of the BS he got from the Israelis, that this thing could be over quickly and all that kind of stuff. So, Buck, it's a really hard question. I don't know. And as many NSC people as I still have relationships with, they are extremely tight-lipped on what's going on behind closed doors. And, you know, one day the negotiations are going great. Next day we're bombing them. I think anybody who says they know what's going on really doesn't know.
0: Yeah,
1: I think
0: and nobody wants to get on the wrong side of the big guy for even 1 second. So that means that people are very, very cautious about what they're willing to say, even the trusted folks. Brad Thor, Choke Point, everybody, get the book. Brad, if you ever just want to call and like rap about the interagency coordination process for national intelligence assessments and how the NSA needs to stop the continued stovepiping from DIA, you know, we can do this all day. So you just call me anytime. We'll rap on it, but we'd love to have you here. And Clay obviously wants to go hang out on the movie set and meet all the celebrities, so maybe I'll tag along for that too. But congrats on all your success. Congrats on Choke Point coming out soon. Going to be a number one New York Times once again, I am sure. And people should go get it. And they should watch Cold Zero.
1: That'll be the next Netflix movie, and Sony's developing the Scott Harvath books into a television series. So we got both.
0: Clay's gonna hit the stack hard and get that six pack and those biceps going so that he can be in the next Cold Zero. He's already told me this, so it's gonna be great.
1: Perfect.
0: Thank you so much, Brad.
1: Thanks, guys.
0: All right. How many of your friends and family have been victims of someone hacking into their email accounts or gaining access to a credit card? 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
0: Welcome back in here to Clay and Buck. We got some talkbacks to hit. Tight turnaround. Let's do it. Let's do a talkback. Is it B, I think it was? No, A.
6: Hey, Clay and Buck, this is Robert from Clarksville. I'm listening to Hour 1 of your Wednesday edition, and Buck just dropped the best line, Frat Boy Summer. Perfect. That's perfect, especially considering the last election and everything. Keep it up.
0: There we go.
7: He's got to, you could, got to advance to the runoff, though, and I'm afraid, Buck, that Pratt may not advance to the runoff now.
0: Are you canceling Pratt Boy Summer before we even know?
7: Well, I mean, it's hard to have Pratt Boy Summer if they cancel Spencer Pratt before we even get to official summer, before we can even get into the campaign season.
0: Plus, we got Chris Pratt to celebrate, who's one of my favorite actors.
7: That's a good point.
0: You know what I mean? We go Pratt Boy Summer either way. Let's just make this a thing, lean into it, and we're holding out for our guy to do well in this, or to get to the final round here of this Los Angeles mayor's race. I honestly, I almost wish we could just get talkbacks from crazy libs to explain to us, why would you vote for Karen Beck? Like, what is the thought process that you're like, you know what I'm going to do? This person who's been in charge and who's obviously terrible at her job in ways that make life for everyone in Los Angeles worse, let's give her more. Let's give her more term, more time in office.
7: I mean, this is what happened in Chicago. You know, they had an awful mayor, Lori Lightfoot. They got worse. Now they're going to re-up with an awful one in L.A. We'll be back with you Friday. Thanks for hanging.
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9: The Nebraska Public Power District's four finalist locations to potentially host a new nuclear power plant are Norfolk, Sutherland, Beatrice, and Brownville. NPPD and a group of other utilities are currently exploring the possibility of bringing nuclear power to Nebraska, where only one plant currently operates. Story from the Flatwater Free Press. The rural Wisner man charged in the September 2022 fatal shooting of his father has asked a judge to move his trial out of Wayne County. His attorney filed the written motion last week, signed the, quote, extensive and highly prejudicial coverage of his court case. Story delivered by staff reporter Austin Zavala. It will be on a different court this year, but for the 43rd time, the area's top recently graduated high school basketball players will show off their talents in the Northeast Nebraska All-Star Games on Friday. 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
10: A presidential prediction. I'm Lisa Brady, Fox News. Made a short time ago in the Oval Office as President Trump faced another round of questions about ending the conflict with Iran.
11: I think we're doing very well, but we're going to see if we're going to win one way or the other. We're going to win on paper. Or we're going to win military. One way or the other. It's going to be militarily or on paper.
10: The president repeating that he will not let Iran have a nuclear weapon. He posted earlier that last night's war powers vote in the House aimed at ending military action was meaningless and unpatriotic as efforts to negotiate continue. Ukraine's President Zelensky calling for face-to-face talks with Russia's leader in an open letter to President Putin, also criticizing his more than 26 years in power and warning that history will remember the war as a personal choice by Putin without a real cause. President Trump just telling reporters,
11: I think it would be great if they met. They should get it done.
10: Adding that compromises are needed. President Zelensky is proposing to meet with Putin in a neutral third country. President Trump taking questions after announcing he'll use the Defense Production Act for a $700 million plan to help keep existing coal plants operational, restart one plant, and build two new ones.
12: We wouldn't have the buildings, the factories, the industry, the electricity grid we have today without the critical contribution of coal. It's been the largest source of global electricity for 125 years in a row.
10: Energy Secretary Chris Wright says reliable energy sources help save lives and jobs. The Sierra Club accuses the administration of rewarding polluters and jeopardizing public health. The homicide convictions of two paramedics are tossed out in Colorado over jury instructions, so both will get a new trial. Those paramedics have been convicted in the ketamine overdose death of Elijah McClain after he was pinned down by police. 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
15: From the WJAG and Norfolk Daily News Newsroom, I'm Bill Seifert. A federal judge ruled Wednesday that a Nebraska law allowing some undocumented students to access in-state tuition rates at the state's colleges and universities is preempted by federal law and barred its enforcement. U.S. District Court Judge Brian Buescher wrote in a 54-page opinion that the Nebraska statutes establishing residence requirements for illegal aliens to obtain in-state tuition while leaving United States citizens from other states to pay full out-of-state tuition blatantly violate federal law. The Madison County Sheriff's Office recently concluded its participation in the Nebraska Department of Transportation Highway Safety Office's Make It Click seatbelt enforcement campaign, which ran from May 15th through the 31st. During the campaign, deputies conducted 371 traffic contacts, issued 240 citations, and provided 190 warnings while focusing on seatbelt compliance, impaired driving, speeding, and distracted driving.
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20: Partly cloudy skies tonight with a low of 61. Southeasterly winds 5 to 10 miles per hour. Sunshine mixed with clouds at times again tomorrow. Slight chance of thunderstorms. High temperatures reach up to 87. I'm meteorologist Jennifer Wojcicki for News Talk WJAG AM 780 and 105.9 FM. Currently, it's 81 degrees.
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21: It is Thursday afternoon, June 4th, and this is AgriTalk. Welcome to AgriTalk. I'm Chip Florian for Michelle Rook this afternoon for coverage from the World Pork Expo in Iowa. And a big thank you to Barn Tools for making our coverage from the World Pork Expo possible this afternoon. 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Tough day for the grain and oilseed markets. Beans led the way with sharp losses. Corn was lower for a fifth consecutive session. Wheat was dragged down, cotton got clobbered, and lean hogs were down modestly. So, if you're looking for the buyers, head over to the cattle complex where prices followed yesterday's sell-off with an explosive rally today. We'll get markets from Bill Watts at Pro Farmer, Oliver Slope at Blue Line, and then we'll dive deeper with Don Rose from U.S. Commodities. Then it's back to the World Pork Expo coverage. We'll talk with Brian Humphreys, CEO of the National Pork Producers Council, and wrap up with Farm Journal Pork editor Jennifer Scheich. All right, right now let's bring in Bill Watts for today's markets. Hey, Bill, how's it going, buddy?
1: Hey, Chef, doing well.
21: Good, good, good. Kind of a nice day here in central Iowa down at the World Pork Expo, but we've got some weather moving back in again.
1: Yeah, that's the case, and I think we kind of felt that in the markets today. Overall, the weather's been pretty favorable, and areas of the Corn Belt that need some moisture look like they're going to get it this weekend and into early next week. So looks like that should help corn and soybean crops get off to a good start.
21: Yeah. Yeah, absolutely. Things are feeling pretty good right now. It's not perfect out there. Hasn't been perfect all year. But as of right now, the markets sure don't fear any crop risk out there at all, do they?
1: No, they don't. You know, we saw that, planting moved right along at a good clip. So, you know, any of those early concerns around delays got snuffed pretty early. And now, you know, the weather seems shaping up. I think there are some concerns on the longer term forecast, but, you know, still a little early to get there.
21: Yep. All right. Talk to me about demand.
1: Yeah, so we did see USDA reported a daily sale of 115,000 metric tons of corn to Columbia, but that didn't help much. Weekly corn sales were at 883,000 for the current marketing year. That's down 13% from last week and 32% below the four-week average. And it was a tough day in corn. July down 7 cents to 424.25, hitting a contract low. And December was down 8 cents to 451.75.
21: Boy, real technical damage being done in those markets right now, isn't it?
1: Oh, yeah. It's definitely taking a turn for the worse here.
21: Sure is.
1: We saw soybeans down sharply as well, big declines for meal and oil in the mix as well. USDA reported net soybean sales, 276,900 metric tons for the week ended May 28th, so down 8% from the previous week, but up from 24% from the four-week average.
21: Yeah.
1: No whiff of activity out there from China. Maybe that's a little discouraging. Alongside the administration's proposal yesterday for tariffs of up to 12.5% on imports from China, the EU, and others. So maybe a little trade worry floating in there as well. We saw July soybeans down 24.5 cents to 11.29.5. That's the lowest close since early February. November beans down 25.75 cents to 11.41.5. July soybean meal dropped $7.10 to $3.1370, and July soy oil down 242 points at 76.29 cents.
21: Yeah, it felt like the attitude in the market changed on the export sales report that was out today. Like you said, they didn't have any China in there. So beatings will continue until China shows up, I guess.
1: Yeah, and, you know, this doesn't really seem like the time we'd see them pop in, but right. I think, you know, those expectations build up, you know, that's leave scope for disappointment. You know, and that downdraft there for corn and soybeans pulled on wheat as well. We did see USDA report net sales reductions of 642,200 metric tons for the current year, while net sales for the next marketing year were 838,500 metric tons. We saw July soft red winter wheat down 5.5 cents to 581.75. July HRW dropped 3.75 cents to end at 620.25. And July spring wheat was down a nickel to 621.25.
21: Yeah, every year you got to get that one export sales report that's mostly bookkeeping between the marketing years. And that was it for wheat. And that didn't help us out at all today.
1: No, not at all. And then, cotton, tough day there as well. We've seen some pressure recently on improving weather. Recent rains have helped ease drought conditions in the southeast and the Delta. I think there's a general risk off attitude too. No help there. So July cotton futures fell 184 points to 74.89 cents.
21: All right. Take us to the livestock.
1: Yeah, so sell the rumor, buy the fact seemed to be in force after that New World screwworm case. Cattle gapped lower, but we ended up with a limit up move for feeders. Really quite a turnaround. Of course, traders had aggressively sold the rumor in the previous two sessions, so there was room for a bounce. And maybe the market's offering a bit of a near-term vote of confidence in the USDA's containment efforts. But we saw live cattle up 367.5 to end at 241.52.5. August feeders say up the daily limit 1075 at 353.37.5.
21: Outstanding. What you got on hogs?
1: And hogs, yeah, hogs, no help there for them, even with some friendly fundamentals. Pork cutout was up, but we saw July lean hogs fall 30 cents to 99.27.5.
21: All right, Bill. Hey, thank you so much, buddy. Let's go ahead and bring in Oliver Slope, Blue Line Futures. How you doing, Oliver?
2: Yeah, good to talk to you. How you been?
21: Doing real fine, real fine. Good to see you. Okay, now, up, down hard for 2 days, and then a big recovery in cattle. Does it fix anything longer term?
2: I think the market's been, I mean, obviously a lot of, concern and panic with the headline yesterday, late evening. But I think, as you guys have kind of discussed, I think a lot of the markets have been kind of pricing that in. It's not been a matter of if it comes into the United States, it's a matter of when. And we talked about, there being a case 25 miles away from the border a few days ago. For all intents and purposes, that's basically here. And then yesterday afternoon and yesterday morning, the rumor was that it was here. So it was really just a confirmation from the USDA and what turned out to be a classic buy the rumor, sell the event type of thing, or in this case, sell the rumor, buy the news. So I think overall, screwworm coming into the United States doesn't really help rebuild the herd. So I think, obviously, a little bit of a friendly catalyst there, but certainly going to be a fluid situation.
21: All right. Man, the bears and the sellers are leaning on these grains awfully heavy right now, aren't they?
2: Yeah, it's just pretty ugly. We're about as oversold as we've been for quite some time. So it's really bottoming out in January. So maybe that's, a silver lining. I would also say that, today was day five of a big downdraft in these markets. Sometimes you get to day four and five and you get some forced liquidation via risk departments tapping people on the shoulder. So maybe that snowballed and we can get a recovery out of here into the weekend, just with some maybe uncertainties with regards to whether these rains hit or not.
21: Gotcha. Oliver, great to talk to you again, buddy. We'll do it again soon.
2: You bet. Take care, Chip.
21: You bet. That is Oliver Slope, Blue Line Futures. Coming up next, we've got a conversation on the markets with Don Rose, U.S. Commodities, from the World Pork Expo, thanks to Barn Tools.
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21: All right, welcome back to AgriTalk and our coverage from the World Pork Expo. Big thank you to Barn Tools for making our coverage from the World Pork Expo possible this afternoon. With that in mind, let's make time for this industry spotlight. 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Matt, thanks for being here, and thank you for the support for AgriTalk down here.
8: Yeah, pleasure. Thanks for letting us be a part of it.
21: Absolutely. Glad that you are here. So, start off real quick. Just tell me about Barn Tools.
8: Of course, yeah. So Barn Tools really started by bridging the rural connectivity gap of making sure that we can get connectivity out in rural areas where, hey, our cell phones might not connect, to make sure that we can have reliable data coming off the farm.
21: Yeah.
8: That first really proof point that we needed to solve for was getting reliable alarms on the farm.
21: Right.
8: We've since evolved from that, and we've got 10,000 plus growers that use our alarms and rely on them every day to protect their pigs, and now at the development of a feed bin sensor.
21: So, okay, so what changes for a grower when all of a sudden they can learn quicker that there's a problem with the water, a problem with the fans, a problem with the power? What changes for a grower?
8: It really just removes the blind spots. So there's so many things that go on in that farm, and we're not in there all 24 hours every single day, right? So the first time that a farmer sees something that they wouldn't have otherwise caught, and they can go out there and catch a water leak or a feed no flow, or a temperature event quicker, it's really a breakthrough for them. And then we're able to really protect the pigs in a better way and make sure that they're performing for us.
21: Yeah, there's some of those things that you can catch. What else can you catch, or what do producers benefit from catching as soon as they possibly can?
8: Yeah, so I grew up on a farrow to finish operation in Southwest Iowa, and my dad always told me that we take care of the pigs and they take care of us, right? Yep. So we really just aspire to help our producers take better care of their pigs, getting better at the basics. So if we can provide better feed, better water, better air, we know those things are going to perform better and be better for welfare and economic solutions too. So
21: fantastic. I already said it once, but where can listeners go for more information?
8: Yeah, absolutely. BarnTools.com is the first place to go, and we're on all social medias as well. I know our team does a great job of getting out there, so I'm sure folks have seen our advertisements, but that's the easiest place to find us.
21: All right, Matt, stick around. We'll talk to you at the bottom of the hour, all right? All right, that is Matt Kearns. Matt leads the enterprise sales and customer success at Barn Tools. All right, joining us right now, he's kind of become a regular down here at the World Pork Expo for us, Don Rose, U.S. Commodities. Don, it's great to talk to you, man. How are you?
24: Hey, glad to be back, Chip.
21: You bet.
24: Another great show, huh?
21: Yeah, it really is, really is. And I want to spend some time talking about what's going on in this this hog market, but let's start with the grains. What in the world is going on? Here we are, June 4th, and corn, soybeans are trading like it's in the bin.
24: Well, yeah, unfortunately, it's the same thing we've had happen the last two, 3 years. So I would say you come back after Memorial Day if crop looks good. I think the one thing we learned is the dominant issue on the market is what's the size of the crop look like. And so we took a lot of risk premium out. We put a lot of risk premium in for what can happen with weather, what can happen with China coming in and buying crude oil, energy, petrol, grains going up. Well, unfortunately, weather's dominating everything, and we're taking risk premium out. 60-cent slide on July corn in 15 trading days, so get pretty oversold, but I think that's about the long and short of the chip.
21: Well, the funds had been holding a long position in here. We've got to be close to done liquidating that, aren't we?
24: Well, you know, that's another good point. That's the other thing that happened is the funds got caught long for all the excitement that we talked about. And where they're at right now, we think they've liquidated down to about 120,000 contracts long. So, you know, when we were up at the top, in 6 weeks ago, we were sitting with record long grains on all of them, wheat, everything. And so that's just coming out. Wow. And, you know, I think you're probably getting close to a floor down here just because we're oversold. And like we say, you've got the crop coming out of the ground, but a long ways from getting in the bin yet.
21: Yeah. All right. Headlines. Headlines still got to matter. Yeah. Well, let's come at this a little bit different way. When we were making that push to the upside, energies had a big role in that. But it seemed like there was an inflation play that was starting to take hold in the grains, and I don't see any sign of that left, Don.
24: Well, you know, you're taking energy down now also, so, you know, it's almost inflation's coming out, but a lot of money's going to the equity market, it's coming out of the commodity market, and, you know, I think that's really the play that's going on. But, you know, when you get down below the cost of production, let's see. You know, there's really a lot of doubt with if China's going to come in and buy now because of the tariffs, new tariffs that President Trump has in place. But, you know, let's see. I mean, I think when you're down here, remember, China is a buyer of value. And certainly when we're below the cost of production in nearby corn, we're below value.
21: Yeah.
24: So.
21: Yeah. The other one that kind of threw me a little bit today was this wheat market. I mean, we get the word from Australia that they're losing 8 or 9 million metric tons off the crop from a year ago. Global stocks seem to be tightening up, and we can't find any footing.
24: Well, you know, and that's exactly right. It's harvest time. The harvest is going to go very quick in the U.S. because the crop just isn't there. But I think where we're really at is we just got too high in the world and world values coming down. But you're exactly right. We have some of these other countries that their production is going to come down greatly. Yeah. So, I think it's like the corn market. You got to be pretty careful down here because, you know, you got to be careful that you don't get bit, you know, if you kick it too hard down here.
21: Yeah. Okay. Volatility back in the big ways. Is it going to stick around?
24: Well, you know, it's been a cash-led bull market the whole time for 2 years, and I would say that's what we had again today. Cash cattle this week basically traded 256, same value.
21: Okay.
24: August and June cattle just got way too low on a basis level. And so we were down $4 at one time on like August and October cattle. We came back close 4 or 5 higher. Feeder cattle close 10 higher. All on the concern of screw worm, but it looks like that's pretty much a neutral event to us. It's back to the cash, and if the demand pops up from the consumer here in the U.S., going to be a big weekend whether you clear beef or not.
21: Yeah, that's what we've got to watch really closely here now is the consumer reaction to the story now that it's here. Hey, I said it 5 times this morning, probably, and I'm going to say it again right now. Screw worm is not a food safety concern. It is not. So you've got no problem consuming beef, pork, poultry, anything. So stick with it. Okay. Hogs, find me a way to build a base in here, Don.
24: Well, you know, and I think that's a good way to put it, build a base, because I think that's exactly what's happening. You know, we're looking for a seasonal rally. We usually get a seasonal rally. I think part of the problem is the cutout just hasn't been able to push to the upside, you know, so from the demand standpoint, although exports are strong, domestic demand seems to be strong, but the weights are 2 pounds over a year ago, just enough. And, you know, the index, we're $7 under a year ago on the index right now. But I think your chart-wise looks like we're trying to put in some kind of a floor here. add some risk premium to it. You know, we're going to get into some hotter weather, and, you know, that'll take some of the weights back off. So no place to get negative here, no place to get negative on the grain market, and we'll see if we can add some premium back, Jim.
7: Okay. All right. It seems to me right now there's about half of the guys that watch what's going on in this hog market that think that USDA's last numbers were too high, that the pig crop just wasn't there. The other half says, nah, it looks like it's lining up pretty good. I don't know which side to jump on, Don.
24: Well, you know, the thing about it is disease did take a big toll.
7: Yeah.
24: I mean, there's no doubt. There were a lot of feeder pigs brought in from Canada to fill in that gap, and I think that's what's going on. You know, I still think that disease, we've got it under control now. We've got some profitability back in the hog industry, and I think that tells you that the numbers ultimately aren't there. But the efficiencies keep going up.
7: Yeah.
24: Sow numbers keep going down. And then the problem in the world, China's liquidating their 40 million head breeding herd. Just, you know, that's a lot different. They're $61 over there.
7: Yeah.
24: So big difference.
7: With the way the feeder pig market is right now, you look out to the fall and the winter month futures, there's not a lot of profit to pencil in there right now, is there?
24: Well, and that tells you the problem that we had in the farrowing industry.
7: Yep.
24: I mean, we just were, pigs weren't there, and you're exactly right. The crush on that is pretty tough to make it work.
7: Yeah, yep. Do you just give it some time in here on risk protection?
24: I think, you know, where you're at right now from a seasonal standpoint, I mean, if you've held off now, we had some, you know, we were up over 110, 112 for the summer months, so you had a chance. Just like the grain market, I hate to look backwards, but, you know, we were up around 520 on winter corn, too. But I think now where you're at is you're kind of waiting to see if we add some premium back to the market seasonally. We should do it. That's what I'd hold off for.
7: Yeah, and the other thing that I think the hog wannabe bulls are looking for is when that demand really starts to, when the sticker shock at the meat case starts to push a little demand over to the pork.
24: Well, I think from a demand standpoint, you know, been waiting that for that a long time. Brian, the protein needs down, I think, is what we're talking about. So let's see if that helps us too, Chip.
7: Excellent. Don, it's always good to talk to you.
24: Great to be here. Great. Keep up the great work.
7: Excellent. Thank you. That is Don Rose, U.S. Commodities. When we come back from the World Pork Expo, we've got Brian Humphreys, CEO of NPPC, right here on AgriTalk.
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11: We don't just report on rural life, we live it. 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
7: Look to the markets page at ProFarmer.com and recap how the markets closed. July corn, 7 cents lower, 424 and a half. December corn futures closed at 451 and three quarters, down 8 cents on the day. July beans, 24 and a half cents lower, 1129 and a half. November beans closed at 1141 and a half, down 25 and three quarter cents. July SRW wheat was 5.5 cents lower to 581 and three quarters. July HRW wheat down 3 3/4 to 620 and a quarter. December cotton, 202 points lower, 78.49. August live cattle, 367 and a half higher, 241.52 and a half. August feeder cattle, $10.75 higher, 353.37 and a half. July hogs, 40 cents lower at 101.60.
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20: Partly cloudy skies tonight with a low of 61. Southeasterly winds 5 to 10 miles per hour. Sunshine mixed with clouds at times again tomorrow. Slight chance of thunderstorms. High temperatures reach up to 87. I'm meteorologist Jennifer Wojcicki for News Talk WJAG AM 780 and 105.9 FM. Currently, it's 81 degrees.
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7: Welcome back to the World Pork Expo in Des Moines, Iowa. I'm Chip. This is AgriTalk. I'm in for Michelle Ruck. She'll be out the rest of the week, as a matter of fact. Be back with you on Monday afternoon. Big thank you to Barn Tools for making our coverage from the World Pork Expo possible this afternoon. Let's go ahead and make time for this industry spotlight. Joining me now is Matt Kearns. Matt leads enterprise sales, customer success at Barn Tools. Okay. Matt, you work with growers across the spectrum, from tech-forward guys to people who have been walking barns for decades. What gets them all to try Barn Tools?
8: Yeah, absolutely. I think it is that moment when we remove the blind spot, whether it's somebody who is a tech native and grew up on their phone and they integrate into it very seamlessly, or frankly, the folks in my dad's generation that I love working with, proving them wrong and giving them a reason to spend a little bit more time on there and leverage the data that we can create for them. But we're intentional about making sure we operationalize that data in a way that actually gives them what they need. We're not crying wolf, and we're making sure that they can do something with that data, because the data alone is really worthless until you can prompt the right action.
7: Yeah, exactly right. No, so for growers that feel like they already know their barns inside and out, what can they learn from Barn Tools?
8: Yeah, so I think our guys that are using feed, temperature, water monitoring daily is becoming part of just our daily tasks of waking up in the morning and with a cup of coffee looking at where my water consumption was yesterday, where my feed consumption was. And if we're managing multiple barns, we can then prioritize where we go spend our time and reduce that lag in our response time to go out there and fix something if it needs it.
7: Yeah. Just from using the tool probably teaches you what information is most important.
8: We learn a ton, and that's honestly what we get really excited about is the day-to-day actions absolutely matter,
7: right?
8: And enabling caretakers to make better decisions is absolutely fundamental to our business. But where this business is going now of utilizing that data to get not only reduce the lag, but starting to get predictive on what that data can tell us on health breaks, on feed consumption and performance, it's really, really cool getting to work with these progressive systems.
7: Yeah, very cool. Where can listeners go for more information?
8: Yeah, absolutely. They can go straight to barntools.com. We are on all social medias as well if they would like to learn more.
7: Excellent. Thank you, Matt. And thank you again for your sponsorship of AgriTalk. Matt Kearns leads the enterprise sales and customer success at Barn Tools. All right. Joining us right now, Brian Humphreys, CEO of the National Pork Producers Council. Brian, heck of a show again.
1: Well, not just because you're here, but because you were joined by tens of thousands of pork producers and employees from around the country. I think it's been a great couple of days here.
7: It felt like a heavy crowd.
1: It's been a great crowd. It's, 2:30 here, and there's still folks, and the outside was still a lot of folks milling around out there. It's a great show. Great.
7: Fantastic.
1: Show.
7: Also joining us is Jennifer Shike, editor of Farm Journal's Pork. You've been all over the place, Jen.
2: I literally have, and it's been a really great day. The weather couldn't be better for something like this.
7: Right. We got to watch. Hey, if you're close by, we got to watch out this afternoon. It looks like there could be something moving in. So heads up there. Brian, what's the buzz? What are you picking up? What's the big issues?
1: Well, I don't know if we're going to get through this and not talk about New World Screwworm.
7: Right.
1: So that's out there, obviously, today. A lot of discussion, though, around swine health, some constant, a little bit of optimism out there about trade and demand and what's happened with dietary guidelines and hopefully some increased domestic demand here. A lot of discussion around Farm Bill, right? And obviously, you talked a lot about that in your show as well. But the House passing a bill and now looking at the Senate. So a lot of those types of topics going on.
7: Yeah, and some, I'm not going to call it a roadblock, but there's some effort that needs to take place to get Prop 12 as part of the Farm Bill in the Senate version, right?
1: Yeah, a little bit of work. And I'm with you. I don't call it a roadblock. I think there's some just lack of understanding. Here's what I've seen when we talk about Prop 12, right? There's a lot of folks out there that you know, have their talking points and they stick to them, but boy, you dig a little deeper and they don't seem to hold up real well.
7: Right.
1: We go in and sit down with members of Congress or senators or staff and talk to them about the implications of not fixing this. It becomes pretty clear, right?
7: Yeah.
1: And for your listeners out there, this is fixing Prop 12 is not just about the pork industry. It's about all of American agriculture. You cannot let states like California reach outside their borders and regulate agriculture. And when we have that conversation, it comes along. And, you know, you mentioned it, so I'll just dig in a little bit here. But when we talk about the Senate, it's time for American agriculture to have a farm bill. It's time for rural America to have a farm bill. We've waited long enough. I think American agriculture has been more than patient as Congress and the administration has navigated other very challenging issues. But come on. We've waited long enough. It's time for a farm bill.
7: Brian, it wasn't the 2025 World Pork Expo. It was the 24 World Pork Expo.
1: Yeah.
7: When you and I both thought the Prop 12 fix was in.
1: Yeah. Yep. And here we are.
7: And here we are 2 years later. That speaks to the dynamics of the Congress, and you are exactly right.
1: Mm-hmm.
7: Rural America deserves some of the certainty that comes along with a permanent farm bill.
1: 100%. And yes, for the pork industry, we've got things in there about feral swine eradication. We've got things in there about the Beagle Brigade. We've got a lot of great things in there. And obviously a Prop 12 fix. But there are 12 titles to a farm bill. It is 800 and some pages long. This is really about is the Senate Ag Committee and the U.S. Senate going to step up and do what is right for American farmers and for rural America,
7: right?
1: And honestly, the American consumer. This is about food prices. This is about affordability and availability. It's time.
7: And it's for the California consumer, if you want to be real honest about it. They're buying less pork and paying a whole lot more for it.
1: It's like you got our talking points. A 32% increase in pork in the price of pork loins and 20% increase in the price of ribs. You want to talk about doing something for food affordability? I think we're all on the same page here. That and again, today it's about the pork industry. But if this continues, it goes well beyond. And you know, as we talked to Senator Bozeman and folks out in D.C., we're not alone on this. The American Farm Bureau Federation is with us. The National Corn Growers are with us. The American Soybean Association. The cattlemen are with us. You go on down the list, every major national organization is with us on this, and they want to see a farm bill, and they want to see a Prop 12 fix.
7: And they're with you because they don't want it to turn into California telling us how we're going to grow corn, California telling us how we're going to...
1: Absolutely.
7: That's what it's all about.
1: Yeah.
2: But then you add in Colorado telling you how to do something, and then Louisiana telling you how to do something different. And it's just, to me, that patchwork is so scary. And somebody messaged me the other day and said, I think you should talk about why Prop 12 production is a good thing. And I said, it's not about whether Prop 12 production is a good thing or not at this point to me. It's about having so many different guidelines and rules and regulations, and a farmer's can't keep adapting and changing to do that 50 times. You
7: right.
2: know?
1: Absolutely.
7: And if it is a good thing, those that want that thing should be willing to pay the premium for it.
1: All day long. And you know, to that exact point, if folks want it, they should pay for it. But we're also not saying that California can't regulate inside their own borders.
0: Exactly.
1: We're just saying you can't tell somebody in Iowa how to raise pigs. I think this is a great discussion.
2: I'd be curious how the vote would go today in California if they revoted on this.
0: Oh, I see what you're saying. I got you.
1: Yeah.
0: Oh, there's voter remorse all over that state. All over that state. What else are you picking up from the people here that's helping to shape your priorities?
1: Yeah, can't really come into the pork industry and not talk about trade. 25% of our product is exported. We've got some friends here from different countries who come in here every year to better understand the industry and the technology. And as we look at the Philippines, we look at Malaysia, we look at Taiwan, this administration has made some progress there and created some real optimism in our industry. I think some good opportunities are ahead there. And yet there's more work to be done as well, right? When we talk about the review of USMCA, we really need to get that buttoned down and taken care of. For agriculture, everybody seems pretty happy with it. And so when we talk about a review, let's button that up, get the certainty that American agriculture needs, and our friends in Canada and Mexico need, and let's move on to other priorities. And so, but again, trade, and domestic demand,

0: priorities. And so, but again, trade and domestic demand. You can't come to the Pork Expo and not talk about the Boston Butt Burger that's right over here.
1: Yeah.
0: You can't talk about the new innovations that the Pork Board's working on. But domestic demand and that desire for protein is continuing to be out there.
1: That's it right there, Brian. I mean, this country over the past 2 years has gone. And it's not just this country.
2: No.
1: Caught myself when I, as soon as I said it, the world has gone protein crazy.
0: Yeah, about time. Yeah, and I say that, but you know, there was a while there, and it was probably about a year and a half ago, where folks were saying, "Well, you know, protein or meat is having a moment." Man, we're past the moment. This is part of culture. This is part of society, and it should be, right? We've talked about it in the pork industry, and our friends in beef have talked about it. But the value of protein as part of a diet is incredibly important. It's incredibly important. So glad to see that picking up and taking off, and that will be great for those of us in the pork industry. Absolutely.
1: Yeah, yeah. We've only got maybe a minute left here. What other priority? What else do we need to know? But now, you know what? Let's do this. Tell me why the NPPC is important. Why an organization like NPPC?
0: NPPC is the voice of the U.S. pork industry, yes. But here's the reality. We are the ones that help organize pork producers to have a coherent and a massive voice inside of D.C. Staff are great. Our team does an outstanding job. At the end of the day, it is the producers, like our board members, Rob Brenneman and Pat Hoard and Todd Moratz and on down the line, who go to Washington, D.C. and tell the story of the U.S. pork industry and why these legislations and these regulations are going to impact them day to day that makes a difference. It's the partnership with all of the other ag groups. And for your listeners out there, I hope they know that the partnership that NPPC has with the cattlemen, with the Farm Bureau, with the corn and the soy is outstanding. We all work together on behalf of agriculture and appreciate those partnerships.
1: Brian, it's a great show. I look forward to it every year, and not just because of the pork chop sandwiches. It's good conversation here, too. Thank you, buddy. Appreciate you.
0: Thanks for what you do.
1: All right. Brian Humphries, CEO of the National Pork Producers Council. When we come back, Jennifer Scheich and I will put a wrap on this week's coverage from the World Pork Expo.
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6: Welcome back to AgriTalk. I'm Chip in for Michelle Rook this afternoon. Oh, putting a wrap on the World Pork Expo for another year. Jennifer Scheich, editor of Farm Journal's Pork. Jennifer, it's always, it is one of the fastest 48 hours that we get to experience every year because, number one, there's so much going on. Number two, there's so much to go see and hear, and there's so many people to talk to. So with that in mind, I want you to pick just a couple of things that are sticking with you from the 26 Expo.
7: You know, there's so many things. First of all, I think the hardest thing for me is I truly love having real conversations with people. Yeah. So I feel like when you have to jam so much into such a short period of time for my personality, I'll be honest, that can be challenging. And so, you know, I wish it lasted longer in some ways because there's just so many people here that I've really enjoyed getting to catch up with and wish it lasted longer. But, you know, there's a lot of things that I've listened to and heard this week. I've had a lot of conversations about health of people. I mean, PRRS does come to my mind.
6: Yep.
7: But what I think was interesting is not to focus on the fact that, you know, PRRS is looking pretty bad. We're not going to have the summer dip that we normally do, you know, that mortality is still high, that those who have, you know, there's just a lot of negative out there. But I heard a lot of great stories about new research, new innovations, new connections, new ways that we're taking a look at PRRS and trying to beat it. And I guess that's what makes me excited about the industry is that there are a lot of obstacles, but there's also a lot of great ideas, a lot of innovation that's happening right now. And in the PRRS area, you would think by now we've researched it all, but no, there's just so many things, and it keeps changing.
6: So yeah, it keeps changing. It changes its color so quickly, it makes it hard to keep up with. Now, on that front, all the talk about the National Swine Health Strategy at this expo, I can feel it from the leadership that there is a real need to get the word out. But I hear it from the producers, too, that they're going to commit to it, I think.
7: They've had it. I mean, I think they're real tired of it. And I think there's a strong enough group of leaders who are really going to be able to help make a direction. You know, maybe we start off by focusing on eliminating PED. Maybe that's where we kind of focus on first. But I do think that there's more and more people who are just like realizing we just can't keep raising hogs like this. We've got to find a way to make it better. And I think about that next generation.
6: Yeah.
7: It's pretty hard to bring people into a business like that because it's pretty hard to be out in the barns and deal with that every day. So I'm optimistic about what that strategy can do for our business.
6: Okay. Talking about barns, conversation that we had yesterday with your State of the Pork Industry crew. I enjoyed it all. Kara and Adam were great.
7: Yep.
6: But when I had Randy and Brad here, and we were talking about the infrastructure of the industry and the condition of some of the barns and the costs, how do you pay for this thing? Does the old barn have good bones that we can bring back? That whole conversation, boy, that is one that is really necessary right now.
7: Oh, absolutely. You know, I was thinking it's been 1 year. Last year, around this time, I stopped and did an interview with the Wingers and talked to them about their business where they do barn remodeling. I mean, they do construction, too, but at this point, there's a lot of remodeling.
6: Yeah.
7: And I was just fascinated by what they could do, still using, to your point, the old bones of the building and trying to find ways to rebuild on that, on that same footprint. And so it's incredible what opportunities are out there, and I do see that, you know, maybe we're getting to that point where people can start investing a little bit back into it. But, you know, to me, some of the benefit of what you get from having the better spaces, being able to utilize technology more, we're going to have better barn built, you know, framework in order to be able to have this technology, I think. And
6: right.
7: The technology is working, and it's out there, and it's getting more reasonable, don't you think, to get into
6: Yeah, you got to give it a good home.
7: You do.
6: If you don't give it a good home, everybody's the talking about health again. Another common theme that I'm hearing is it's a whole lot more fun to raise healthy pigs than it is to try to cure sick ones.
7: Yeah, absolutely, and I think also on that front too, I've been thinking about how greater focus on that wean to finish biosecurity and health. And even, you know, I've been having a lot of conversations about filtration in those barns and in the nurseries. And so what can we get benefit wise by starting, you know, to get more filtration in our barns to kind of improve them from a biosecurity standpoint?
6: Right. Little nervousness about profitability.
7: Yeah.
6: And there should be, but when you look out to the fall and the winter futures market, there should be some concern about profitability. So everybody is still looking at ways to cut costs on their entire operation, and they're starting to put dollars on what's coming out of the manure pit, and it's adding up.
7: Yeah. Yeah. I think that's exciting. And not only are they putting dollars on it, but, like, what kind of technology do we use to sort out nutrients or to be able to, you know, minimize water use? So we're saving money on this. It's incredible to me, the manure technology. Now, I'm going to be honest. I didn't get to go to those sessions here this week, but a colleague did. And so I'm anxious to read her story to learn more about that. And that's going to be up on the website later. But she said it was a pretty fascinating conversation around manure nutrient technology.
6: If a 4,000 head facility can generate another $20,000 in revenue, I'm listening.
7: Yeah.
6: You got to listen to that.
7: Yeah.
6: Wow. It's really cool. Exciting. All right. We're almost out of time. What's your takeaway?
7: You know, I feel good. I'm resilient people again. Oh, they are. They're resilient and they're always like forward thinking. And so no one's just being happy that we're here and things feel a little bit better. They're looking down the road. They're looking at what the next obstacle is. They're not just sitting down.
6: They're not looking back at the problems that we've had. They're looking forward to the future, to solutions, and how to make this industry better. That's a great summary right there.
7: Yeah.
6: Jennifer, great job putting together some content for us here this week. We really appreciate all of your efforts. We're looking forward to the extended coverage at www.pork.com. PorkBusiness.com.
7: Good. Can't wait.
6: Outstanding work. Jennifer Scheich, editor at Farm Journal's Pork. Guys, thanks so much for listening to the past couple of days. Come back tomorrow morning. We got the free-for-all here on AgriTalk.
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16: He predicts we will win in Iran. I'm Lee Silicera, Fox News. President Trump with a comment this afternoon saying the victory will happen militarily or on paper. And again saying
17: they will never have a nuclear weapon.
16: The president saying we do not need a deal with Iran to obtain their enriched uranium. Yesterday, the president said a deal with Iran could happen by the weekend. On the Russia-Ukraine war, President Trump said it would be great if Ukraine's President Zelensky and Russian President Putin met, as Zelensky in a letter called for direct talks with Putin to end the war.
18: In an open letter posted on the Ukrainian president's website, Zelensky told Putin, "The choice is yours now. Peace or a prolonged conflict." The long, detailed letter blames Putin personally for the war, but also offers a path forward through direct talks between the two leaders. Zelensky called for a ceasefire, a prisoner exchange, and a negotiated end to the war, while making it clear Ukraine will keep fighting if talks fail.
16: Fox's Carmen Roberts. Sanctions imposed against Cuban President Miguel Diaz-Canel, his wife, and three others, including the son of former Cuban President Raul Castro. The sanctions coming after President Trump signed an executive order expanding sanctions against the island. President Trump invoking the Defense Production Act to gain access to $700 million for U.S. coal plants.
17: Coal's a great business, really a big business, and it's real power. It's in terms of power. There's really nothing like it.
16: Money will be used to refurbish and expand coal plants, mines, and an export hub. The president has been critical of alternative energy, including wind farms, claiming coal is much cheaper. Wall Street, the Dow gained 875, reaching another record high. The Nasdaq lost 23. The S&P plus 30 for its 10th gain in the last 11 days. 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
21: From the WJAG and Norfolk Daily News Newsroom, I'm Bill Seifert. Nebraska U.S. Senator Pete Ricketts is expressing confidence that there will be 60 votes in the United States Senate to pass the use of nationwide year-round E15. Ricketts told reporters on Wednesday his only concern is trying to get the measure passed by the end of the year due to the number of bills already facing the Senate.
24: Still have to pass 12 appropriations bills before September 30. Mentioned the Farm Bill already as well. We've got the Clarity Act, which is our market structure bill in the Senate that we're working on. We've got a housing bill we've got to pass. We've got the National Defense Authorization Act. So there are a lot of bills that have kind of queued up in front of us to be able to get done.
21: Ricketts said the logjam of bills facing the Senate is the reason that he thinks attaching the E15 measure to another bill is the best way to get it approved rather than trying to get a standalone vote on the measure. Staff at Lewis and Clark State Recreation Area will host an informational open house about the Wygon Marina expansion on Saturday at the Crofton Haymarket. The open house is set for 9 a.m. to noon.
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25: Partly cloudy skies tonight with a low of 61. Southeasterly winds 5 to 10 miles per hour. Sunshine mixed with clouds at times again tomorrow. Slight chance of thunderstorms. High temperatures reach up to 87. I'm meteorologist Jennifer Wojcicki for News Talk WJAG AM 780 and 105.9 FM. Currently, it's 81 degrees.
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26: It is the Jesse Kelly Show. Let's have some fun on a huge Thursday with so much happening and so much to talk about. We're going to have a blast tonight on the world-famous Jesse Kelly Show. A story out about the KKK that is, it'll be revealing. We'll get to that here in just a couple of minutes. I'm going to open with that. A new poll showing the Democrats really kind of hate the country. We'll talk about it. Anti-ICE protesters let off the hook. Some bad signs out of DHS when it comes to visas. Some great signs when it comes to the old LGBTQ demon mob. All that, why are identical twins always so creepy? Emails and so much more coming up tonight on the world famous Jesse Kelly Show. Before we get into any of that, I need to remind you that tomorrow is Ask Dr. Jesse Friday, and I will be sitting here answering anything you email in. They're already pouring in. Jesse at
0: JesseKellyShow.com. Ask me anything. It's going to be a fantastic Friday. And a brief programming note, because I got this email. Dear Certified Ninja Champion, I like that one. The loss of your soundboard has made me dejected. That means sad or low in spirits. If Jewish producer Chris could gain access to your soundboard, legally or otherwise, he could put it online. Then we could all use it and claim it as our own. Says his name is Craig. Well, Craig, I have good news and I have bad news. You all know by this point in time that Jewish producer Chris has a rough relationship with the law. Right? When I say rough relationship, I mean he's willing to follow rules up to a certain point, and then he violates those rules. You are aware that our studio is flooded out and condemned, and we're not allowed, nobody's, even the management's, nobody's allowed inside the building. And you're aware that Chris has already previously made entry into the building to grab various nerd producer things. I don't know what all it was. Well, he decides he's going to go back and do it again. Someone even tried to flag him down and stop him from doing it again. He did. It's just the best thing to do when these things happen. The guy's like, hey, I can't go up there. And he just pretended to be deaf. My dad did it my whole life. It was brilliant. But anyway, I'll be right back. Jewish producer Chris went up, did a little breaking and entering, even though it was our own office, and he acquired the soundboard. I am sitting 1 inch away from the soundboard with all the stuff you know and love, everything from Freedom Is Not Free, In the Name of a Just Merciful God, the bar, the fart sound, the headlines I didn't get to. Everything is right here. But it doesn't work. I don't know what to tell you. They have all kinds of wires and things. I've been pressing buttons every time Chris turns around trying to help. Nothing is working on it. So the soundboard is here. It's just not quite back yet. Isn't that the lamest reveal in the history of mankind? Let's move on past that. Enough about me. Let's talk about the country. Communists thrive on lies, as you know. They lie about everything all the time. And the idea is to trap as many people as humanly possible in a world of make-believe, in a world where they are able to create truths out of thin air, truths that aren't true. I know that's kind of an oxymoron, you get what I'm saying, but they want to be able to grab you and your friends and your family, and they want to be able to pull you into a room and then control everything you can see, you can hear. That's why they love censorship so much. This is how they are. Remember back in COVID where anyone who mentioned the word ivermectin got their channel deleted from YouTube? That's how communists operate at all times. Tight censorship, tight control. This is what you're allowed to see. This is what you're allowed to say. This is what you're allowed to hear. They've always been this way. They always will be this way, right? And they will go to extraordinary lengths to make you believe something that's not true. Because you believing in it is important for the communist revolution. They understand they're not going to get 100% of Americans when it comes to these things. They get that. They just need a high enough percentage that they can take power and then loot and destroy the country. Just get enough of the people in that world of make-believe trapped in there. Then they can do whatever they want. The liberal Aunt Peggy in your life, the Democrat in your life who believes Trump colluded with Russia and told people that Nazis were very fine people, that Democrat in your life, ideally, for America's communists, for America's Democrats, everybody would be as deluded as that human being. All right, you got all that. Now, unrest. People are unhappy. Protests, riots. That's probably, I would venture to guess, that's probably not something you have ever participated in. Have you ever participated in a riot? I would venture to guess that as far as public politics goes, maybe you've been to a Trump rally. Maybe you went down to a big 4th of July Republican celebration in your hometown. Woo-hoo, let's go. Maybe you showed up at a tea party back in the day. Stop spending. But you've never thrown a brick at somebody's face, have you? You've never vandalized a Foot Locker, lit something on fire. You've never done any of those things. So why do Democrats do it all the time? Why is it? There just seems to be a never-ending spree of new riots and new protests. New riots, new protests, new riots, new protests. Well, there are two different motivations behind the American Democrats' love of rioting. Two different motivations. The first one of those motivations is this. They want to create an illusion that people are angry about something. Let's set that motivation aside for just a moment. The second motivation behind it is basically terrorism, for lack of a better way to put it. They've come out, honest Democrats have come out and said things along these lines many times. I'm not going to bother playing one for you, but you know they've said it many times. Well, look, there's going to be riots if we lose. You know if Donald Trump wins, there'll be lots of riots. I'd hate for there to be riots out there. It's a way they can hold unrest, hold that society stuff that drives you crazy. It's a way they can hold that over your head. Hey, do what I want. Don't make me shoot the hostage. You're going to vote Democrat? I'd hate for there to be a riot in your hometown. Now, let's go back to, let's set that one aside and focus on the first one. It's about manipulating public opinion. It's about making people think there are large quantities of people who believe what the communists believe and want what the communists want. They want people in the streets. They want, how many modern Democrats have you heard something say something along the lines of take it to the streets? We're going to take it to the streets. We're going to be street ready. Oh, I can't play it, Chris. The J-A-Pow thing. I even pressed the button to see if it worked. I was testing Chris. It didn't work. But you remember, honestly, that J-A-Pow clip we played 100 times before. We need to be street ready. Hakeem Jeffries every other day. We got to take it to the streets. AOC, we're going to be in the streets. We'll fight in them streets. Why are you out in the streets? Why are you causing ruckus? Why are you pitching a fit all the time? What is it about that? When people, normies even, sit at home and watch that stuff, it's human nature to think, even if you don't agree with these people, it's human nature to look at a large volume of people in the streets and say to yourself, wow, a lot of people are angry right now. Wow, a lot of people feel this way. I mean, I personally don't, but a lot of people do. But it's all an illusion. It's always an illusion designed to deceive you. And I have an amazing example of this in just a moment. Before I talk about that, let me talk to you about all the animals in the streets. Foreign animals, domestic animals. You know the headlines. You read them every day about some new monster stabbing, shooting, raping, robbing, murdering. It's just the worst thing in the world. We have them all over our society, and we have loved ones. Don't you have loved ones? Loved ones we can't watch at all times. What does your daughter carry on her? What does your dad, your mom, your wife, your kids? Why don't you get them a Byrna launcher so you can have some peace of mind? peace of mind that if your baby girl runs into an animal on her way out to her car tonight, she can shoot him in the chest with the Berna launcher. The pepper ball will fill up his eyes. 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Right now, Berna's offering $100 off the Berna LE Gen 2. 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We'll be back.
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4: 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The Dow closed up 875 points at 51,562. The Nasdaq closed down 23 points at 26,831. And the S&P 500 closed up 31 points at 7,584. In commodity markets, the price of crude oil was down $2.91 at $93.10. And the spot price of gold was up $42.10 at $4,509. In stocks of local interest, Archer Daniels, 83.37, down 0.74. Conagra Brands, 12.68, up 0.10. McDonald's, 272.72, down 0.57. Merck & Co., 120.26, up 5.56. Microsoft, 428.05, up 0.71. Nucor, 262.28, up 4.55. PepsiCo, 142.15, down 0.39. Pfizer Incorporated, 25.69, up 0.35. Tyson Foods, 56.88, down 0.21. Union Pacific, 263.90, up 1.77. Walmart, 117.74, up 0.85. Apple Incorporated, 311.23, up 0.97. Berkshire Class B, 478.63, up 3.26. Cardinal Health, 201.74, up 5.89. Fastenal, 47.16, up 0.70. And Medtronic PLC, 81.93, up 3.98. 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
0: Some really good news for you, but it's going to have to wait because I want to finish up my thought. Then we'll get to the good news. I basically want to hold it over your head like it's almost Christmas morning, but mom and dad are making coffee first and you're staring at those presents. So that's what I'm doing. Hang on. I'll get to the good news. Back to what we were talking about. Communists have always loved protests and riots for a variety of reasons, but the main one I want to talk about tonight is it creates the illusion that there is a huge public movement against whatever regime it is they're trying to burn down. This is not uniquely American. The Soviets did it all the time. They were, of course, they were the ones who originally wrote the script on all this stuff. They did it in East Germany. They did it, but it is what communists do. The way of thinking is our power is in legions of people, and our power is in public opinion. And if we don't have public opinion or legions of people, we have to act like we do. Right? Communists lie about everything all the time. Now, let me tell you something. You can choose to believe me or not, but as more and more documentation in this country is revealed, as more of our legitimate investigative journalists do their work, we're finding out that what I'm about to tell you is true. There is a really good chance that you have never one time in your life seen a legitimate, organic Democrat protest. Do you know that? And maybe you're sitting there listening to me and you're 80 years old and you're saying, Jesse, you're out of your mind. I remember the Vietnam. No. You don't understand. There is a chance, a very good chance, you've never seen an actual groundswell of people who are legitimately angry about whatever, pick your topic, get out there, put on their Birkenstocks, and head out into the streets. It's always paid for and organized. Paid for and organized. Well, George Floyd, do you think it's an accident that pallets of bricks magically showed up in multiple cities across America in a 24 to 48 hour span? Let me ask you something. If you wanted to put a pallet of bricks out in front of my studio right now, I want you to start right now. How long does it take you to make that happen? Do you even know where to go for a pallet of bricks? Oh, well, okay, maybe I'll go down to the Home Depot. Where are you putting the pallet of bricks? You going to fit a whole pallet of bricks in your pickup? You get multiple across the United States of America because it was all paid for and organized. Remember when ICE started deporting people out of L.A.? And the animals started taking it to the streets. We had a dude, an iconic internet photo of some dude, shirtless dude, standing on top of a burned out car, waving a gigantic Mexican flag. You remember all that, right? Trump administration comes out and says, hey, we're going to look into who's funding all this. And just like that, gone. The protests, gone. And they don't only fund, organize all these riots and protests. They fund, they promote, they create the opposition they want you to believe is real. We have new documentation courtesy of the DOJ. You see, the Department of Justice has been going after something known as the Southern Poverty Law Center, the SPLC. I'm sure you probably heard of them. They were originally sold as, you know, hey, let's stop hate groups and things like that. Then, of course, surprise, surprise, they started putting every conservative organization on the hate group map. And And then we got a little behind-the-scenes video, courtesy of the SPLC, where they are documenting the reduction of the white population in America as clearly one of their stated goals. And everyone started to wake up to the fact that, wait a minute, we have a professional communist organization here. So, you do remember, maybe a little bit about the Virginia riot, the Virginia protest, all those guys with tiki torches. You know, that's one. And then there were counter-commie protests. And then there was some dust-up one day, and somebody got killed, and they pretended like some Nazi murderer or something like that. When, from what I understand, he was trying to drive away. I'm not defending it, but it wasn't some kind of cold-blooded murder, whatever. And then Trump gets up there and says, oh, there were bad people on both sides, right? And good people on both sides. And then from there, your liberal Aunt Peggy believes he called Nazis very fine people. You understand all that. But that's back to Charlottesville, Virginia. And maybe you remember there was a story that the SPLC, they possibly paid for some of those protesters? Paid some of the, what? SPLC acting like they're out there opposing the KKK. We oppose Nazism. No white supremacy here in America. But then SPLC money is allegedly going to some of these people? How's that make sense? Oh, it's actually darker and deeper than that. Let me again say, before we go over it, you've never seen an organic Democrat protest in your whole life. They're all paid for and organized. Next.

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2: Here are your afternoon cash green bids from area elevators at mid-afternoon Thursday. Corn was trending lower by 6 cents. Beans were trending lower by 24 cents. ADM Columbus, cash corn 415, new crop 437, Bloomin' Egg Bloomfield, cash corn 380, Husker Egg Plainview, cash corn 387, new crop 412, CIE Norfolk, cash corn 386, new crop 412, Wabams, Wakefield, cash 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1075, new crop 1072, Cargill, Albion, cash corn 404, new crop 421, cash beans 1071, new crop 1071. Central Valley Ag Humphrey, cash corn 383, new crop 402, cash beans 1052, new crop 1070. 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
3: 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Extensions are continuing to happen around the National Football League. This time, Green Bay is getting deals done. As the team and receiver Christian Watson agreed to a new four-year, $110.5 million extension earlier today that included a $31 million signing bonus, sources told ESPN's Adam Schefter. The 27-year-old previously signed a one-year, $11 million contract last September as a gap deal during his return from a torn ACL late in the 2024 season. A second-round pick in 2022, Watson had a strong return from the injury with 35 catches for 611 yards and 6 touchdowns in the final 10 games of last season. Nebraska men's basketball is set to face an old conference foe this upcoming season as they will play Missouri December 12th at T-Mobile Center in Kansas City. The news was announced earlier today. The Huskers and Tigers last played on March 11th of 2011. The game will be the third neutral site contest Nebraska has announced for the upcoming season, as they'll also play Providence out in Connecticut and Boise State up in Sioux Falls. Taking a look at some MLB baseball scores, we had gone final from earlier today. The Phillies down the Padres 6-4. Orioles beat the Red Sox 8-2. Yankees survived the Guardians 2-1. And the Giants beat the Brewers 12-9. Kansas City will square off with Minnesota to begin a four-game series at 6:40 tonight. Finally, congratulations once again to Creighton's Calvin Wilmus, our final Kuhar Chiropractic Star Athlete of the Week for the 2025-26 season. That's a look at sports. I'm Pat Cavay.
4: 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So, the SPLC, you see, we have a new superseding indictment out. Do you want to hear how deep the rabbit hole goes on all these Democrat protests being funded and organized? You know the KKK, right? I'm not going to insult your intelligence. You know what it is. The SPLC stands against the KKK, right? Yeah, did you know the SPLC was, according to the indictment, purchasing cross-burning material for them? Not even making that up. Did you know there was some, and I can't get the details on it, Nazi, KKK, white nationalists, I don't know what it is, some group, the SPLC had an employee who began a relationship with one of the leaders in the group? It's going deep undercover, isn't it? The SPLC began paying monthly salaries to KKK members. Members of these organizations approached the SPLC and expressed that they wanted to get out. Hey, I've decided these white hoods aren't for me. It's hot in the South. The SPLC paid them to stay, according to this indictment. Nothing you have seen is real. Everything is a world of make-believe the communist creates on purpose. It's all created with the intention to deceive you. That's a fact. Headline, to no one's surprise, this is from Red State, Newark anti-ICE rioters coordinate over signal chats are funded by big money. Together, these organizations report collective annual revenues of about $825 million. So the next time you see a group of animals out there in the streets, we're mad about George Floyd, whatever they're screaming about, as authentic as it looks, as angry as they genuinely seem, none of it's real. Communism is not popular. It's not popular now. It's never been popular. It's never really been popular anywhere in the world. It's a disgusting, demonic religion of destruction. The Democrat Party is a 20% party in this country. Through a variety of tricks and other things, they've managed to convince half the country that they are half the country, but it's simply not true. The people don't have any time for this at all. it's all paid for, it's all organized, it's all professional, which brings me to the great news. Remember how I said we have physical possession of the soundboard? And then I said, but it doesn't work. There's wires and buttons and things like that on it, but it doesn't work. The resident nerds, Chris and Corey, here in the studio, figured it out.
5: We might call this getting strike ready. I think of it as getting us strike ready or street ready. And part of that is understanding our own strength. And as we develop that strength, being able to assess our risk tolerance, because we know that risk tolerance increases as the severity of the situation increases and as our own understanding of what's happening increases. So overall, the more we understand what's effective, what the risks are, and who's ready to participate, the more impact we can have.
4: None of it's real. They all do it, and it's all just about power. Speaking of power, Nancy Pelosi, I have never, and I very likely will never, have as much power here on this planet as Nancy Pelosi has had in her time. We have to respect Grandma Vodka and the fact that that woman, she carried a big stick in Washington, D.C. for a long time. She made Republican lives miserable, your life, my life, miserable for a long time. She really, really moved the communist revolution forward for a very long time. But Father Time is cruel, isn't it? Did you know that now, if I sit on a plane for too long, now when I get up, my calves are sore? Some kind of weird blood flow thing that apparently happens to you, I guess, as you get older. Don't worry, I found a really cool solution for it. That's life now. Now, I have to figure out, I have to wear things to avoid my calves hurting after a flight. At 44, Father Time's undefeated, isn't it? Grandma Vodka, she's just not that old lion anymore. You ever watch any nature shows? I love them. I grew up watching them with my dad, Marty Stauffer and all that. You love the lions when they're fighting and leading the pride and killing hyenas. Yeah, get them! Isn't it always a little sad when that old lion who's been running things for a long time, body starts to break down, younger, bigger, stronger lion comes along, and the old lion just can't do what he used to do. I feel like every time I see Grandma Vodka now, I feel like that's how she feels. I feel like she thinks, man, I had it all. And now I'm that old drunken lion that nobody cares about. And I say that because she had a little clash with a reporter today, Allison Steinberg, I believe her name is. And here's how it went.
6: Last time I asked you about January 6th, why you turned the National Guard away on January 6th, you told me to shut up and that I was repeating Republican talking.
7: You're not going to shut up again because you're speaking lies.
4: Did you hear how close she was to dropping the F-bomb? Chris, I bet this has happened to you before. It's happened to everybody before. If you get too mad, you drop a hammer on your toe, but the kids are there, then this comes out.
6: Last time I asked you about January 6th, why you turned the National Guard away on January 6th, you told me to shut up and that I was repeating Republican talk.
7: You're not going to shut up again because you're speaking lies.
4: Because you're a fairly obnoxious person. And that led me to have this train of thought. Sorry, my mind works differently. We'll get back to politics here in just a moment and some ugly stuff. But who do you think cusses the most in Congress? And that includes Trump. Who do you think it is? You know, Trump's up there and that we have that. We know that Trump, by now, in his second term, stopped censoring himself. Now he just drops F-bombs on camera. He'll drop the S-word. Trump is famously vulgar. That's no surprise to anybody. So Trump's probably up there. But I don't know. Being a businessman as he is, I can see him

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7: Joe Biden's elaborate game of hide-and-seek over his suspected theft of highly classified government documents may finally be coming to an end. The Department of Justice announced, "Ready or not, here I come." So the former president scampered to a federal court begging for protection to prevent public release of his audio recordings in which he is known to have incriminated himself. Biden is asking a federal judge to effectively cover up evidence of crimes, whether charged or not. The fact is, Biden did share classified information to his ghostwriter, who had no security clearance whatsoever. It's on the tapes, confirmed by the special counsel who listened to them. And the public is entitled to hear those tapes as well.
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9: It is the Jesse Kelly Show on a fantastic Thursday. Remember, if you miss any part of the show, you can download it iHeart, Spotify, iTunes. All right. So, Scott Bessent, there's something about being a Democrat that I almost, in a way, I admire it. I cringe, but I admire it. And here's what it is. It's the lack of shame. See, Ob thinks that I lack shame. She says that whatever gene people get that makes them feel shame, that I don't have it. And that's why I do a lot of rude things and I don't consider the things to be rude. But I look at Democrats and I marvel. And the reason I marvel is this. They will do, not just the lying and evil crap, they will do and say the dumbest things we've ever heard. They'll do it loudly. And then they just march on like nothing happened. Just no big deal. It's just what they do. And I understand why they're able to get away with it, because Democrat voters themselves are stupid. But listening to these people is amazing. And I bring this up because Scott Bessent, Treasury Secretary, whether you love him or hate him, is clearly a highly, highly intelligent individual, billionaire, all that. I think he's worth more than Trump is. He's one of these guys. And every time Democrats have attempted to verbally tangle with Scott Bessent, he ends up making them look stupid. He shows up prepared. He's very sharp. He's quick on his feet. And he makes them look dumb and corrupt. And yet, they still keep trying. They still keep going at him. And at this point, you have to be aware that he's going to get you back, right? Here was Scott Bessent Judy Chu is a representative of another one of these dirty commies. Here's how this exchange went.
10: Congresswoman, who was the president during World War I?
11: Can you...
10: No,
11: are you refusing to answer my question?
10: No, I'm asking, who was the president during World War I?
11: I don't know, but clearly you
10: so
11: are
10: you
11: not
10: know
11: answering
10: who the president
11: my question.
10: During World War I was. Well, let me tell you.
11: I'm clearly getting the idea that you do not want to answer whether you agree with President Trump that you do not care about Americans' financial situation.
9: I don't know. Everybody knows that Woodrow Wilson was the president during World War I. That's one of those basic pieces of knowledge that everybody knows. Hey, who was the president for 90% of World War II? Everybody knows. It's FDR. Everyone knows. But not elected Democrats. And if you're a little bit disheartened that we have members like that in Congress, let me dishearten you even further. She is a representative. She is a member of the House of Representatives. The House of Representatives was created by our founders to be a representation of the peoples from various areas in the country. Specific areas inside of states would be designed as congressional districts, and the people in that congressional district, they would go to the polls and choose for themselves somebody who accurately represents them and their values in Congress. I live in Texas. If you go to rural blood red Texas, I promise you the representative going to Washington, D.C., shoots guns, has probably ridden a horse and eats barbecue because he represents rural Texans. You can love or hate this fact. I mean, I think we all hate it. Judy Chu accurately represents the morons in her district.
10: Congresswoman, who was the president during World War I?
11: Can you...
10: No,
11: to answer my question?
10: No, I'm asking, who was the president during World War I?
11: I don't know, but clearly you
10: so
11: are
10: you
11: not
10: know
11: answering
10: who the president
11: my
10: during
11: question.
10: World War I was.
11: Well,
10: well, let me tell you.
11: I'm clearly getting the idea that you do not want to answer whether you agree
10: I'm
11: with President
10: happy.
11: Trump
10: I'm,
11: that
10: I'm,
11: you do
10: I'm
11: not care about America.
9: That accurately represents her district. A bunch of morons. Probably America haters. We're going to get to this new poll about the percentage of Democrats that hate America, and somehow that number keeps dropping, but a bunch of morons. People who hate the country, hate it enough they never bothered to look into it. And when they go to the polls, they're not trying to vote for somebody capable who loves the country, will improve the country. God only knows what weird motivations drive them to the polls. Probably her district, I would guess, is full of foreigners who don't give a crap about the country, certainly don't give a crap about the history. They're just here to loot the place. But either way, Judy Chu accurately represents her district. And this is true of really every member of Congress you love to hate and I love to hate. Ilhan Omar accurately represents her district. AOC accurately represents the morons in the Bronx. Nancy Pelosi accurately represents the degenerates in San Francisco. These people are accurate representations of the district. The problem is the people. Do you want a brain that can remember that Woodrow Wilson was the president during World War I? That's why you need to take a male vitality stack or a female vitality stack from Chalk. If you wake up one day and you say to yourself, gosh, I can't remember who the president from World War I is, you need to sprint to chalk.com/Jesse and start some natural herbal supplements. It's about your mind. It's about your energy levels. You're about to feel better and feel better quickly. We're talking 20% increase in your T levels in 90 days. Ladies, you are not left out or forgotten. They have a female vitality stack that'll have you feeling like a new person who remembers Woodrow Wilson's name. And all you have to do is go to choq.com/Jesse and get a subscription. Do you want to sound like this?
10: Congresswoman, who was the president during World War I?
11: Can you...
10: No, but are you
11: refusing to answer my question?
10: No, I'm asking, who was the president during World War One?
11: I don't know, but clearly you are.
0: Chuck.com/Jesse. All right. All right. We'll dwell on the America hatred. It's bad, but we'll get by somehow, some way. Next.
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0: Jesse Kelly Show on a fantastic Thursday. I owe you emails because tomorrow is going to be a lot of them, right? Hey, Jesse, I know we're gaining several seats after redrawing congressional maps in some states, but the same effect might happen to the Communist Party. That's why I believe if we stop being lazy and show up every single voting date, we'll make a real difference, because as you always say, the Communist Party without FFC, fraud, foreigners, and cheating is nothing. Tell me your thoughts, please. Okay, so on redistricting wars, let me clarify this, because a lot of people, it's such a nerdy political thing, and I'm honestly a little bit embarrassed that I even know it. So here it is. You understand that in your state, there are different congressional districts, right? Although I think Wyoming only has one. That's another story. In your state, there are different congressional districts, depending on the distribution of the population. Each congressional district is supposed to have roughly a certain amount of people, and I'd be lying if I told you what that number is. I think it's 600,000, but obviously there's a big variance in it. But every state's supposed to be divided up into that, so you have a representative. You want someone to represent you and how dumb you are.
1: Congresswoman, who was the president during World War I?
0: Yeah, exactly. I'm not going into that again. All right. Now, if you're a communist and you're not necessarily concerned about the will of the people or anything like that, if you're a communist, you want power so you can use it to punish your enemies and reward your friends. Power is all you care about. That's all you care about. What do you do if your state has 10 congressional districts and 5 of those are going to Republicans? Now, maybe you would say to yourself, well, that's fine. You have half. I mean, isn't that fair? 50-50? But remember, the communist, he does not think like you think. It is a religion of domination and destruction. The communist has to have everything 100% or he's unsatisfied. You probably don't think that way, and that's very healthy that you do not think that way, but that's how communists think. When communists look at their state that has 10 congressional districts, they say to themselves, what do we have to do? How do we have to lie, cheat, or steal to get all 10 of these districts, right? And beyond that, they'll even go to lengths like race-based districts. It's not hard to figure out why they did this. Black people vote Democrat roughly 90-92% of the time in the United States of America. So if you're a Democrat, if you're a communist and you want power, you just make it all about race so the people don't know what it's actually about. And you say things like, black people deserve representation. Why can't black people be represented? And you have states that this has been happening. You've been governed like this. You have states in the United States of America who draw congressional districts exclusively for black people. They'll just carve some weird-looking district to get as many black people in that district as possible to make sure they get a black representative. Yes, it's been that bad. Either way, you get the idea. They've been doing a lot of things for a very, very, very long time to squeeze all the juice out of that orange. Now, I said an orange and juice because I wanted to make sure you understood the analogy. It's finite. You know, you've only got one state. The district lines, yeah, you can tweak a little here and you can tweak a little there and maybe we should carve this out a little or carve that out a little. You can tweak, but you can only tweak so much. There's only so much juice in the orange. Here in the year 2026, the communists have been aggressively moving on this issue for decades. They're not Johnny come lately on this like we are. Decades they've been working on this. Remember, Democrats do politics like professionals. We do it like amateurs. It's what it is. Decades they've been working on it. Now they're at a place where they can't do much else. Although there are some states, California or this or that, where you could carve this out and carve out this Republican seat, but most of the juice has been squeezed out of that orange. Well, if you're a Democrat, the bad news is here. what do you do if Republicans wake up and decide they're going to stop being doormats and they're going to start playing the game? What do you do if red states step up and decide, nope, we're redrawing our district, no more Democrats? Then we had the Supreme Court recently give us a huge win and say, race-based districts? That's racist. You can't do that. We're not doing race-based districts. There's no, you can't do that anymore. My point is your fear about the communists jumping in and do it too, it's kind of unfounded. It's not totally unfounded. It's not like it's a dumb email. Because they can do it, and they are doing it in places like California. Hey, we've got a couple GOP districts. Remember, you saw recently what they tried to do in Virginia, where they tried to cut out every Republican district except for one. The Virginia Supreme Court shot that down because it was blatantly illegal, but you understand. They're still going to try, and they'll get some wins. But now that Republicans are playing the game, I'm not saying we're going to keep the House in the midterms. I'm not saying that. I don't want to make a prediction like that until I see what the economy's like close to the midterms, what gas prices are like. We got to wait till we get closer. I'm not making predictions like that. But I can tell you now for a fact, if there are losses, there aren't going to be as many because of this. And if by chance we keep the House, maybe we tie, possibly gain a seat or two. I don't know that that's realistic, but I hope. It's going to be in large part due to the fact that Republicans decided to start playing the game. That's a wonderful thing. Speaking of the game, a little bit more on California fraud if you want to know how Democrats run your area. Next. Good news. The greatest test of the American spirit is upon us now. Why is this good news? Because throughout American history, high testosterone men thrive in times of chaos and uncertainty. Every red-blooded American man runs toward great trials and challenges. Communist big tech companies are trying to destroy American jobs. War in the Middle East is intensifying. Fertility rates are plummeting. And worst of all, there's a relentless 24/7 propaganda campaign aimed to demoralize us and break our will. Communists want to tear down Western civilization itself. With the constant bashing of masculinity, estrogens, and plastic, which is everywhere, and the junk in our food and water supply, it's no wonder the average testosterone levels are half of what they were 50 years ago. 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